0: Welcome to Community Cares, a weekly program that delves into the issues that impact you, your family, and our community. 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
1: Next to the birds and the bees discussion, talking about puberty produces the most trepidation for parents. Moms and dads wonder, how much should we share? How do we approach this topic? And what information should we include? So how should parents talk with their kids about puberty? My guest today is Dr. Patricia Landry, and she's here to help parents navigate this delicate conversation. She's a physician and a member of Focus on the Family's Physicians Resource Council. Dr. Landry, thank you for joining me today, and welcome to the show.
2: Thank you so much. It's a pleasure to be here with you. That is a wonderful question about how should parents approach it. I think sometimes if we take things more in bite-sized pieces, it's a little bit easier for parents. They sometimes feel like they have to explain everything all in one fell swoop. But sometimes if you just take it little by little and just look for opportunities to just mention things very briefly. One thing that even I tend to do as a physician is I tend to over-explain. Somebody asks me a question and I just go on and on and on without really even seeing where they're coming from. And don't feel like you have to know the answer to all of the questions. I think sometimes that makes parents feel like, oh my gosh, I can't talk about this because I have to know absolutely everything. But sometimes it's fine not to know everything. Who knows everything? Nobody. So if your child does ask a question and you don't know the answer, you can say, you know, that was a good question, and I am not sure the best answer, but let's look at this together. That way you can actually help your child know how to learn how to learn and just navigate what is a good, reliable resource and what might not be the best resource to look at.
1: Why is it important for parents to even talk to their children about puberty before it begins?
2: We like to do something that's called anticipatory guidance. We find it's really beneficial to let people know what's going to be happening before it happens. They might be wondering, you know, is this normal? Is this not normal? And they may be afraid to ask, thinking there's something wrong with them. But if you can provide information ahead of time, then that can assure them when it does happen to them, they're like, oh yeah, I remember hearing about this. This is normal. This is how things are supposed to go.
1: What is the right age, do you believe, to start these types of conversations?
2: No, I think it's always great to start talking about

0: just anything about their body makes it seem like the body is not off limits. I think sometimes if we become uncomfortable talking about, ooh, the changes of puberty, we make it a bigger deal than it has to be. And we become uncomfortable, and then the children seem to sense that from us, and then they become uncomfortable. And pretty soon it seems like talking about our body is something we should be ashamed of.
1: Dr. Landry, then how important is it, do you believe, for parents to use the correct terminology when they're referring to body parts, even with our younger children? What are your thoughts?
0: That is a very good point. I think it is very important to use the correct terminology, because there's no confusion and we're actually showing respect to our body when we use the correct terminology.
1: How do we even know if our child is ready to learn about puberty?
0: That is another very good question. It could be they're noticing things about their body, or you may be thinking, well, gosh, when I was about their age, that's when I started noticing these things. So sometimes you can gauge it by your own experience, because most of the time, girls go through the onset of their menses about the same time as their mom did. So I think it'd be very important to make sure that we talked about that before it happens, because it can be a very frightening experience.
1: When should parents be concerned about whether or not their child is progressing normally, you know, to understand these things, to correspond with what's happening with their body?
0: Yes. Normally for girls, the onset of puberty is between the ages of about 8 and 13. And for boys, it's about 9 to 14. And one of the first things you'll notice for girls is actually the development of their breasts. And for boys, it's actually enlargement of their testicles. So sometimes if we notice these things, we can say, okay, puberty seems like it's getting started, so let me see if my child happens to have any questions. And we don't even have to call it puberty for the child. We can just say, you know, have you noticed any changes going on in your body, any questions that you might have, and just make it a casual conversation.
1: Because there are differences between the boys and girls, right? Should all of the children learn the same type of information, or would it be different as you're speaking with them?
0: You know, I think this is probably a private conversation you want to have individually with each child, because that way you can address their particular concerns. Sometimes you may have one child that may be a little more shy. And when you're talking about your body, you want to be respectful of their privacy concerns. So I would recommend just doing it maybe one-on-one.
1: So you gave the age ranges for girls, the onset for girls, say maybe beginning as early as 8 and maybe up to 13, right? So encourage parents about the language that they may have to use. Like if it's an 8-year-old, that is probably some different age-appropriate but accurate language. How do we gauge that? How do we know what's age-appropriate, especially if they're experiencing that at such an early age?
0: A lot of times, the first change that we'll notice with puberty is the breast development. So I think we can talk to an 8-year-old about the changes that she may be seeing just with the shape of her body. And most children at that age understand the concept of different shapes. So I think for an 8-year-old, we could say, you know, you may be noticing as you're getting a little bit older that the shape of your body is changing. You may be noticing more curves in areas you didn't have curves before. But I think just seeing if when you're talking with them, if they're actually seeming like they're following along. And you can always pause and say, is this making sense? Or do you have any questions?
1: So that's addressing like the physical sphere of what's going on. How should we as parents be empowered to speak or to explain the emotional and the mental changes that come along with puberty as well?
0: We can talk about how the onset of puberty is actually brought about by the release of hormones, which are like emails that our brain sends to the rest of our body. And so when those hormones are fluctuating and going through our body, they can impact how we respond to different situations, how we respond to people. It can even affect our appetite

0: in our sleep. So we may just need to step back and say, why am I feeling the way that I am? And could it be related to these changes in hormones that are going through my body?
1: What are some of the biggest mistakes that parents make when we have to talk about puberty?
0: I think probably one of the biggest ones is trying to feel like you have to either know all the answers or explain everything all at once. Sometimes it's good just to broach the subject just very superficially, just to see how in-depth the particular child wants to go. And then also, don't be as concerned about feeling like you have to know all the answers.
1: How can we as parents address some of the myths and misinformation that our children may be hearing from friends or getting from social media?
0: I think we have to keep the lines of communication open. And when a child does seem to approach a question, or you have a question for a child, you can just kind of step back and say, well, what is your current understanding of this? And where did you happen to hear about that? And that way we can sort of determine what their sources of information are. And that's another thing, when if they do ask you a question, you don't know the answer, you can kind of go along with them and say, well, let's look at these credible sources. And that way they can learn where to turn to get the best information.
1: What advice, if any, do you have for parents of children that may have special needs or developmental challenges when having to still discuss puberty?
0: I think we don't want to underestimate the ability of any child. And I think taking the time to talk with them and just kind of give them that anticipatory guidance that things may be changing. And we don't know how much of what we share any child, irregardless of their abilities or disabilities, are going to pick up from just one conversation. So I think, once again, it's, you know, keeping those lines of conversation open, being receptive to listening to where the child is, and just not underestimating any of our children's abilities.
1: Are there signs that a child may be struggling emotionally with puberty? And if what are some of those signs that we can pick up on? And when should we seek maybe, you know, professional intervention if they're really struggling?
0: Yeah, sometimes we can see a change in their behavior where they may become a little bit more withdrawn, or they may have some disruptions in their sleep. They may have changes in their appetite. They just may not seem to be responding to us in the way that we would normally anticipate. And it's always fine to just say, hey, what's going on? I noticed that, you know, you seem to be a little down, or you seem to, you know, not be sleeping well, or I noticed that, you know, your appetite is off. So is there anything that you'd like to talk about?
1: If a parent is listening today and says, yes, this is what I need. This is the encouragement that I need to finally broach this topic with my child. So a parent is listening and wondering how to start the conversation today. What's one simple sentence they could use to open the discussion?
0: Let's see. One simple question to open the discussion. I think maybe just saying, you know, I noticed that, you know, ever since you were a little baby, you've just been changing and growing, and you are continuing to change and grow. Any concerns that you might have? Talk to me about that, because I was once where you are. We've all been through puberty.
1: Parenting is tough in these times. How can we learn more about what we've discussed today, Dr. Landry?
0: Well, there are a lot of resources out there. And like you had mentioned before, how do we know which ones are credible and which ones are not? And it's just very fortunate that Focus on the Family actually has something they call Ages and Stages that parents can sign up for. And it's a free weekly little newsletter that you'll get, and it will be geared toward exactly what age and stage your child is currently at. And they start from infancy all the way through adolescence. So, you know, we did talk about anticipatory guidance. And if your child is used to you talking to them about, oh, when I was 4, you mentioned this, and I was in elementary school, you mentioned this, it would just become a normal progression for them to say, okay, now that I'm at this stage, what sorts of things should we be discussing? And the ages and stages will talk about the different physical changes, the emotional changes, and even, you know, some of the spiritual changes that are happening.
1: So where can we find that?
0: If you just go to Focus on the Family and put in ages and stages, it will link you to those resources.
1: FocusOnTheFamily.com, and we can search ages and stages. Dr. Patricia Yes. Landry, thank you so much for joining me today.
0: Well, it's been my pleasure. Thank you so much. And I know being with children is such a joy, and helping them navigate this challenging time in their life is such an honor and a privilege. And we've all been there. We know how challenging it can be.
1: Absolutely. And thank you for listening. Won't you join me again? I'm your host, Michael Leach, and I'm praying for you and praying that the rest of your day is wonderful.
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7: Welcome again to the Voice of the Martyrs Radio. My name is Todd Nettleton, and we are connected across the internet today with our guest. And as I introduce her, I want to give you a little bit of background. I don't normally do this, but we met in sort of a unique way. One of the things that Voice of the Martyrs is requiring of all of our international travelers is a safety and security course. So as an international traveler, I went earlier this year to, they call it field security course. My kids actually nicknamed it kidnap camp. So we went away to kidnap camp, and the training was put on by an organization called Consilium. If you are a longtime VOM radio listener, you know that we had a conversation with Scott Bronner. He is the head of Consilium. We went to kidnap camp. I survived the carjacking training, and the camp ends with a multiple hour hostage exercise, which was not very fun. I'll just tell you that. One of our trainers was Becky Graves, and in particular, she led a session that talked about the gift of suffering. And obviously, as an employee at Voice of the Martyrs, my ears perked up, the gift of suffering. And she shared her personal story of being a gospel worker in Haiti amidst danger and turmoil there, the fighting. She also talked about fighting a personal battle with cancer. And I was struck as she was delivering her message by the fact that her talk would have fit very well at a VOM event. And I thought, we need to have Becky on Voice of the Martyrs Radio. So here we are. It's now months down the road. Becky Graves, welcome to Voice of the Martyrs Radio.
5: Thanks, Todd. I'm so glad to be here with you today.
7: And I'm glad you're not holding a gun. So this is...
5: Not this time.
7: Becky, let's talk first about Haiti and about your missionary service there. Kind of just give us some background of how God called you to Haiti, how he kind of planted Haiti in your heart, and some of the things you've been involved in there.
5: I remember a very specific moment in 2010. I was sitting at the stoplight at a large intersection near our home. And I had just come out of a really hard conversation with a friend where she had rebuked me. And I sat there at the light processing some of the things that she had said. And I realized, I don't know how to love people well. And the tears just started to pour. And I remember praying like, God, I do not know how I am supposed to love people, but will you please show me? And a number of months after that, my husband proposed the idea of our going on a missions trip to Haiti. Now, I was not in the least bit interested in going on a missions trip to Haiti because, I mean, have you read what the U.S. State Department says about Haiti? And my husband wanted us to take our young children. We fought about it. There was like a crescendo of arguing where I said, I wasn't going to Haiti. And he said, I will never mention Haiti to you again, as he stormed out the door to work. But the Holy Spirit that day got a hold of my heart. And I really started praying and just asking the Lord, like, show me what this can look like where we can be in agreement. And that's exactly what the Lord did. He opened a door for us to travel with an established organization in Haiti. Their compound was very near the airport. They had been working in Haiti for over 30 years. There was a lot of reassurance about the way that they did things, their protocols. And in the end, I felt comfortable enough to follow my husband's leading in that. And little did any of us know that 1 week, that short-term missions trip for our family, would be a defining moment in my life. I remember towards the end of that week seeing one particular child in a sea of children, and my heart was broken. And I knew that God was calling me to more. And here I am 14 years and 3 months later with my heart and my passion completely focused on the nation of Haiti and her beautiful people.
7: We're talking this week on Voice of the Martyrs Radio with Becky Graves. She is the executive director of Haiti Awake, and their website is haitiawake.org. You can learn more about them. Becky, you are also a cancer patient, and I say this publicly. I want to let people know you are blogging about this, so you are talking about it publicly too. I'm not sort of asking you to open up and share your deepest medical things with the world that you don't already share, but talk a little bit about your cancer road, because again, when I met you at what we called kidnap camp and you were talking about the gift of suffering, before you took the microphone, you were introduced as, this is Becky, and next week she's going to start chemotherapy. And you had everyone in the room's attention because now she's going to talk to you about suffering. So kind of give us an update on where you're at and what's going on with the cancer.
5: I was diagnosed in 2019 with a rare form of ovarian cancer that is called granulosa cell tumor, also known as GCT. When I was diagnosed in 2019, I was assured that it was a type of cancer that rarely returns and that I would just go on with my life. However, in the fall of 2023, I had my first recurrence, and then I had another recurrence in 2025, where I had my third surgery. And then, yes, when I met you earlier this year, I was at the point of starting chemotherapy. I am now exactly 3 months into that process, 3 months today, and tomorrow I am going to have a CT scan that more likely than not is going to show that the cancer continues to metastasize. And so it does not appear at this time that the chemotherapy has been an effective treatment for me. So I believe that next week we are going to have to regroup my oncology team and look at what my options might be for the future.
7: Wow. So you're in a place of a lot of unknowns.
5: Yes, a lot of unknowns. And cancer and Haiti have both taught me that I have to be comfortable with uncertainty. I had someone ask me just this week, how are you so just at peace with things? And I said, I can't control it. I can't control it. It's in God's hands. I've learned through the years in Haiti when things feel so out of control that I have to focus on what is within my control, what can I do in this situation, and what do I just need to give over to the Lord. So many of the things that I learned in Haiti are supporting me on this cancer journey and vice versa. But in 2023, when I recurred, one of the things the Lord put on my heart was that I live in Wilmington, North Carolina. I live 10 minutes away from Wrightsville Beach, arguably one of the most beautiful beaches on the East Coast. Walking at the beach in the morning has been transformative in my life.
7: Wow.
5: And when you ask me how I find joy in suffering, part of that joy is that I get still before God in the morning and I see His majesty on full display in that sunrise. And I recognize that His mercies are new every morning. And I find myself going to the beach in the morning, anticipating the colors of the sunrise, and at the same time, anticipating what I'm going to hear from God and what He's going to give me for today. He's going to give me my daily bread. And that anticipation brings joy even on the mornings when I don't feel like going. I have gotten up, I'm so proud to say, chemo has not kept me from my morning beach walks. And so much of that is because I know the joy of fellowshipping with the Lord first thing in the morning. And I cannot change my circumstances, but I can change my perspective. And I look at the ways that God is using my experience for His glory and my good. You know, His glory is what is my good. Although sometimes in our human thinking, we can't understand how something like suffering is for our good. But the things that bring glory to the Father are the things that are ultimately for our good. So seeing God's faithfulness, seeing the opportunities I've had for witness. I had a Buddhist approach me recently who reads my website.
7: Wow.
5: And he said, he's a Buddhist. He's supposed to know all about peace, right? And he said, I am so struck by the peace that I see in your life. And he said, I don't believe as you believe, but I'm in awe. I'm in awe of the way that you interact with God. And I had another woman who doesn't, she's an atheist, share something similar. And it reminded me, I believe it's in 1 Peter, where the Scripture tells us that we're supposed to be ready to give an answer for the hope that's in us, and that we do it with gentleness and respect. And I have found through this cancer journey, people are open to hearing about my faith in a way that they may not be if, from appearances, my life was quote unquote perfect.
7: Becky mentioned her website. It is fearisnotmyfuture.com. We will give you a link at vomradio.net in the show notes this week. We're talking with Becky Graves. She's the executive director of Haiti Awake. She is also a current cancer patient, and we're talking about joy in suffering. Tell me a little bit more about the work in Haiti. And we recently had David and Elisa Lloyd on VOM Radio talking about the murder of their son and daughter-in-law in Haiti. So our listeners are a little bit familiar that it's not a safe place and there's a lot of chaos. What is your work like in Haiti? And as you think about it now, how dangerous is what you're doing there?
5: Well, I'll start out with saying that I listened to your episodes with the Lloyds, and it touched my heart because I've known them for a number of years now. And that those episodes captured so well. Their family, their heart for Haiti, they are a family that I've always admired. And so I'm so thankful that Voice of the Martyrs was able to share their story and share it well. Kidnapping is surging again. We have a lull where it seemed like kidnapping was kind of going away almost, and it's surging again. To this date, kidnapping has not touched our immediate Haiti Awake family. We're trusting the Lord, we're trusting His protection, but we also have to live in the reality that this is where we live and function. And statistically, at any point, someone within our organization could be kidnapped or killed. Day by day, we are trusting the Lord, but living with the understanding that we live in a very broken place. I went to Haiti between chemo treatments in May. I did not want to miss a friend's graduation. And I was in my oncologist's office on a Monday morning, and I said, so I'm going to Haiti, as long as you're okay with that, but really I'm going whether you're okay with that or not. And he said, but you've got chemo next week. And I said, oh yes, I'll be back. Don't worry, unless I get kidnapped. And I say those kind of things frequently, like, I'll see you next week unless I get kidnapped. And it makes other people a lot more uncomfortable than it makes me, because I have prayed through this. I have counted the cost. Mm-hmm. I know the risk I am taking, but I do believe that this is what God has called me to. And I often share, just because something bad takes place, that does not mean you were not supposed to be where you were. If God has called you to that place, you are serving where the Lord would have you. And just as Paul wrote, whether by life or by death, He's going to get the glory.
7: In reading your blog, and there's so much good stuff on there, but one of the things you wrote is you wrote a letter to your younger self. And you talked about the slow, merciful unmaking of everything I thought I knew. And A, I love the writing, but also I'm especially interested in that word merciful. When our foundations are being shaken, we don't typically think of that as anything merciful. We think of that as we're being shaken, we're being tested, we're being tried. That's hard for us. So tell me a little bit more about how you see that unmaking of everything I thought I knew as a mercy from the Lord, as a gift, instead of as a test or a trial.
5: I was living a very easy, upper middle class American existence. I concerned myself with the things that many women in that particular socioeconomic group do. What am I going to get at Target this week? Am I going to meet my friend at Starbucks? How are we going to have our matching outfits for Easter on Sunday? It was God's mercy in my life that took me from a very comfortable American existence where I could justify what we were doing because we were giving our tithe at church. We were teaching a Sunday school class. We were checking all the boxes, to now knowing Him and knowing His people in a completely different way.
7: Becky, as you've shared, next week probably have a meeting with your oncologist. You talk about the future and what's going on. The psalmist prays in Psalm 90, teach us to number our days. As you are walking this particular pathway, what are you learning about numbering your days?
5: I have learned most definitively, my days are not a number that I'm subtracting from, but they are a number to which I am adding. Each day that passes is another day of knowing the Lord, knowing other believers, another day of having an opportunity to serve. And the second part of that verse, teaches to number our days so that we may obtain a heart of wisdom. And that's my desire, that as I'm walking through this, that I will be so intentional in the way that I live, that I won't waste these days because they're precious. Time is a commodity that we can't get back. As much as we value money, we have the ability to go out and earn more money. But time, once it's spent, it's gone. I can't get it back. I met up with an old friend on Saturday morning. We had not seen each other in over 30 years and had rarely talked in 30 years.
7: Wow.
5: And the conversation just flowed. And afterward, I thought, what a gift. This individual gave me 3 hours of their time. And those are 3 hours they will never redeem. And yet, that time was so beautifully spent that I think we both walked away encouraged in the Lord, thankful for his goodness and provision, and refreshed, ready to serve.
7: We always like to equip our VOM Radio listeners to pray. And I want you to help us pray for Haiti. And you obviously know what's going on there. And what we say today could be different tomorrow, unfortunately, because things are so chaotic. But how do we pray for Haiti and for God's people there? And then how can we pray for you this week as well?
5: I love to pray scripture. And Philippians chapter 3 is a scripture that I pray for my Haitian brothers and sisters frequently. In verse 1, it says, "Rejoice in the Lord always." And I pray that the Christians of Haiti will continue to find their joy in the Lord despite the circumstances of their everyday life. And then in verses 10 and 11, Paul wrote, "That I may know him and the power of his resurrection." And I pray that verse so frequently over the Christians that I work with in Haiti, that they will know Christ through the suffering. I would do anything to remove the suffering that they're living with day by day. And yet I know from personal experience that their faith continues to grow in ways that I personally will never experience. And so I actually take time every day around 3 o'clock to pray for one individual pastor. And that's one of my prayers for him every day, that he will know Christ and the power of his resurrection. Because when the leadership of Haiti begins to change, then the nation will have an opportunity to move forward.
7: Amen. And how can we pray for you?
5: As I mentioned, I have a CT scan tomorrow. And of course, I know this will air, but I know the Lord is listening. But through it all, that the Lord will continue to enable me to keep my eyes fixed on him. That's been my personal prayer as of late, that come what may, that my eyes will be fixed on him. A friend of mine that I met through the granulosa cell tumor group died 3 days ago. I didn't know it. Oh. And she's the first person in our group that I knew well to have passed since I joined the group about 3 years ago. And it was just a reminder that there were so many things in her life that were unfinished. And I didn't realize that her time would so soon be up. But I want to continue to have those opportunities to share Jesus. And the only way that that will happen is if I keep my eyes fixed on him and not my circumstances.
7: Amen. Becky, thank you for sharing so openly. I so appreciate your blog. I so appreciate you being willing to be transparent about it's not always fun, but the Lord is always there. And appreciate the work that you've done in Haiti. And we will have people praying for Haiti this week, praying for you as well. Again, we will give you links to Haiti Awake and to Becky's blog in the show notes this week at vomradio.net. Becky Graves is the executive director of Haiti Awake. Thank you very much for being our guest this week on Voice of the Martyrs Radio.
5: Thank you for having me.
7: Thank you for joining the conversation this week on VOM Radio. And as always, if you're just joining us on the broadcast, you can listen to this entire conversation at vomradio.net. I want to encourage you, if you know someone who is battling cancer, and probably all of us, unfortunately, know someone battling cancer, why don't you send them a link to this conversation with Becky? I think it would be a blessing to them, an encouragement. 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When we recorded this interview with Becky, she was in the opening weeks of chemotherapy treatment. Unfortunately, her cancer wasn't slowed down by the chemo, and so they stopped. I asked Becky for an update as we were finalizing this episode, and she is about to start radiation therapy. She's thankful that door is open to her, and I know that also gives you some really specific ways that you can pray for her in the coming weeks. Becky shared on her blog that one of the questions she's been asking is, Father, what does faithfulness look like with the time I have? I'm struck by the thought that all of us have a limited amount of time, whether we're fighting cancer or not. What a great question for every single one of us to ask. What does faithfulness look like with the time that I have? I so appreciate Becky's willingness to share her journey and her desire to be faithful with every single moment. We're going to give you a link to Becky's blog in the show notes this week at vomradio.net. She's also got a devotional book written out of some of her experiences in Haiti, some of her experiences with cancer. That book is going to be out in just a couple of weeks. Again, our website, vomradio.net. And thank you for praying for Becky as she enters into this new treatment process. Next week, we're going to have another opportunity for you to be inspired and for you to pray. Early this month, Pastor Ezra Jin, the leader of Zion Church in China, was released from prison and allowed to leave China and come to the United States. We praise the Lord for his release. But there are still 8 leaders from Zion Church who are being held in Chinese prisons. We're going to meet the wife of one of those pastors next week. Make sure that you're back with us to hear that conversation right here on the Voice of the Martyrs Radio Network.
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8: Hi, this is Steve Sunshine, your midday host. 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

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Hi, this is Mike from The Morning Show. We want you to know that we know how tough life can be at times. 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

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Some seasons feel heavy, confusing, even silent. That's exactly where the story of Exodus begins. I'm Pastor Chris Martin from Fathom Church in Littleton, and I want to invite you to walk through a brand new 5-day study called When Life Doesn't Make Sense. 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

near the cross, a trembling soul. Love and mercy, it found me. And there the bright and the morning star shed its beams all around me. Near the cross, O Lamb of God, bring its scenes before me. 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

Hi, I'm Becky, your afternoon host. Isaiah 52:7 says, "How beautiful are the feet of him who brings good news." Good news brings peace and happiness, and that's why we love the gospel so much, and we know that's why you do too. We air a good news verse read by a local pastor after the top of the hour news, and that is to help us all realize that no matter how bad the news seems to be, the good news is greater still. If you have a pastor you'd like us to include in our good news verses, give us a call at 303-428-0910 or contact us online at kpof.org.

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in the midst of World War II, with tensions running high. Off the eastern seaboard, one dark and foggy night,

Adjust your course 10 degrees to the north. He radioed ahead, and much to his amazement, the ship replied instead. Adjust your course 10 degrees to the south. The captain felt a chill. His eyes grew cold

man. Adjust your course 10 degrees to the north or receive a reprimand. Again the voice replying was calm and smooth as glass. Adjust your course 10 degrees to the south. I'm a seaman second class. I'm a U.S. naval destroyer, snap the captain with a shout. Now adjust your course 10 degrees, no discussion, over and out. They drew unnervingly closer, his eyes fixed on

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1: Hey, bud, I just had a few minutes alone in the car, and I'm going to call and say hi. Nothing wrong. Don't need anything. Just saying hey, because I missed you, but we can talk later, just whenever it works for you. All right, love and miss you guys. Talk to you later.
2: Hi, this is Steve Sunshine, your midday host. 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
1: What would it feel like when you're a sixth grader and you don't want to go to school because you're afraid? What would it feel like when you're a sophomore in high school and you hear like a chair falls over or there's a bang out in the hallway and everyone's on edge? What would that feel like? Because I didn't have to experience that, you know, when I was in high school.
2: Yeah.
1: That wasn't the place I was in. So how do we embrace our kids with that love and that care?
2: Welcome to Family Life Today, where we want to help you pursue the relationships that matter most. 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
3: And I'm Dave Wilson, and you can find us at FamilyLifeToday.com. This is Family Life Today. So let's talk teenagers.
2: Okay.
3: When we were parents of like 8 and 7 and 5 year olds, and the teen years were, you know, on the horizon, older parents who had already gone through the teen years,
2: yeah,
3: all said almost the same thing. Do you remember what it was?
2: Yes.
3: What?
2: Wait till you get to teenage years.
3: Yeah, I mean, they were like freaking us out.
2: Doom.
3: Yeah, yes. Like it was going to be horrible.
2: Yes.
3: Was it horrible?
2: Teenage years were probably my favorite span of parenting.
3: I loved it too.
2: Me too.
3: It's weird. I mean, I don't know. We loved it.
2: But
3: it was scary.
2: And I feel like today there are some things going on that we didn't have to face.
3: I don't want to raise teenagers today. I'll just say it right now.
2: I think it's scary. And I think parents are wondering, how do we do this? And we need help.
3: And we need help. And we've got help in the studio today with us. David Eaton flew all night, ended up sleeping in the studio somewhere in this building because his plane was delayed. But David, welcome to Family Life Today.
4: Thanks for having me on.
3: Yeah, are you really happy to be here?
4: I'm so awake right now. No, I'm ready. Let's go.
3: This. Yeah, well, you're sort of an expert on teenagers, not just because you wrote a book. I love your book called Engaging Your Teen's World, Understanding What Today's Youth Are Thinking, Doing, and Watching. But you really have a passion for what we're talking about today, right? Tell us why.
4: I love the rising generation. And so for all of you parents out there with teenagers, with all you grandparents with grand teenagers, or if you may have younger kids or older kids, I just want you to imagine not dreading having a teenager. I just want you to sit in that moment and just say, could it be true? I just heard Dave and Ann say that they really enjoyed having a teenager. And so Axis, an organization that I co-founded, exists to be a parent's research assistant. We are there to be in your back office to help you understand what's going on in teenage land. So whether that's social media or cultural trends or screen times or mental health or sexuality, we are here to research and help you be equipped to have conversations with your kids. I started because I had three friends. I have a picture of it. We're on a mission trip to Mexico, and it's when I stopped renting my faith to my parents and I started to own it for myself.
2: How old were you?
4: I was a freshman, a sophomore, a junior, and a senior. Went 4 years in a row for 2 weeks. I mean, like mowed yards and raked leaves. Did I rake leaves? Like we did odd jobs. You had to raise money. And then this is before 9/11. So we hopped in a 15 passenger van and we drove across the border. Like that's a normal thing that you do. And it was just an amazing trip where I saw the Holy Spirit work. And like we did like street evangelism. I feel like cautious even saying that. But we were preaching the gospel on the street corner. And I have a picture of three of my buddies like preaching the gospel on the street corner. And then they went off to college and their faith imploded. And they're no longer following Jesus to this day. And so that got my attention. The current scary stat from the Pine Tops Foundation says that over 40 million Christian teenagers in the United States will walk away from their faith by 2050. That's untenable. And when I was 23, I was just out of college and I just said, what could I do to help? What could I do to figure out a way to reach my generation? And so Axis does something we call culture translation. So if you just imagine if C.S. Lewis and MTV, if they made a baby,
1: they would name their baby Axis.
4: So this means we're looking at the timeless truth of Christianity and theologians and philosophers, and then also thinking about, hey, what's going on TikTok right now? And how do I have these conversations with my kids where I don't freak out and they're non-anxious? The thing that I'm so excited about at Axis is when we started, it was just like traveling and speaking at schools and churches. And I do that a little bit now, and our teams do that a little bit now. But really, we realized that we're not the hero the next generation needs. Hmm. Parents are the hero. We're not the missionary at Axis, the next generation. Parents and grandparents are the missionary. And so we used to think we were the hero. We realized, oh, the influence is just so small.
2: David, do you think parents realize that they are the ones that have that influence?
4: I mean, parents have told me, my friend Brian has told me, he says, I just feel like I'm always losing.
2: Yeah.
4: And I'm tired of losing. Hmm. Or I had a dad, he's out in Washington State. He says, I'm always three apps behind my kids. Or I had a mom named Sarah who said, man, when I just come across something, it's another thing that I'm behind and I'm embarrassed about, or it's dangerous, or, you know, in your kid's backpack, you pull it out and you're like, oh, this looks like a little thumb drive. And you're like, oh, wait, that's a jewel. That's a vape device. And you're like, I've seen things on the news. My kid's going to die. Their lungs are going to explode. And yeah, that might happen if they're vaping aftermarket vitamin E acetate, but your kid's probably not doing that. So you always are living in these different levels of feeling like there's an emergency. So Sarah's like, whenever I come across something that I'm embarrassed about, or I'm scared about, or I'm angry about, she's like, I have two options. She says, I either feel silent, like, oh, I'm just going to ignore that. Actually, the phrases that come out a lot is like, they're a good kid, but, you know, I turned out okay. They'll turn out okay. And it's just like, I'm just tired of this fight, so I'm just going to ignore it. So that's the silent response. Or the violent response was like, give me that. Give me your phone. Give me your laptop. Like, you're not going anywhere. You're shut down. No more video games for you. And it's just this like war. And so at Axis, we like to say, what if there's a third way? So instead of just feeling silent or violent, what if you felt confident? What if you felt ready? What if you felt prepared? And that's what the team I work with does. We make parents prepared.
3: You and Lindsay have a 9-year-old, right?
4: Yes, Shiloh Abigail. Yeah,
3: in terms of teenage years, you're
4: not experts on parents. That's what we'll tell you, is like, you're the experts on parenting. I've got books that other people have written that are experts on parenting.
3: But I mean, as you think about, you know, Shiloh turning 13, 14, 16, 17, you're not afraid. Why?
4: Of course I'm afraid.
3: Good.
4: You know, there's just multiple times, even just thinking about mental health, thinking about, you know, she's only as safe as her friends' phones. Thinking about maybe back in the day, you know, this is like, I was talking about the silent violent dichotomy. One of the silent ideas is ignoring culture and just says, we're just going to raise our kids like it's the 1950s. Had a mom say that to me, North Carolina. And it's like, God has given us our kids, not in 1950s. It's a 2022. It's 70 years later after that. So we have to raise our kids for that world. So yeah, on one level, I feel that level of anticipation, and also like, what is the world going to be like 4 years from now when she's an official teenager? But at the same time, I know that Shiloh's surrounded by a great community at our church, and that Lindsay and I are thinking about her, and that I've started an organization that exists to be a research assistant for me as I'm like traversing the minefields, but also just the incredible joy of having a precious daughter that I get to be the father to.
3: You know, before we continue, let me just say this to the listener. At Family Life, we really believe strong families can change the world. And when you become a Family Life partner, you help make that happen.
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2: 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I think what happens is we as parents, I feel this even now sometimes, you just feel dumb. Like, I don't even know what's happening in the world. My kids are talking a language. I don't even know half the things they're talking about.
4: Yeah, just go to axis.org, AXIS.org, and every Friday, we send out an email called the Culture Translator, and it is parenting gold.
3: It is. I get it.
2: It
3: is gold.
4: Just says, here are three things that are happening in your kid's life this week. I say, read it twice a month. Read it every other week. If you read that, you will be eye to eye with your kid. You'll even be ahead on some of these conversations.
2: Give us an example.
4: Okay. So I'll give you a couple recent examples. One is we'll do like a slang term of the week or a song of the week.
3: So let's say I'm a, you know, parent of a teenager and I get this email and I read that. Do I go have a conversation?
4: You actually do two different things. You either go in like full spy mode and pretend that, you know, like you just know these things. And all of a sudden they'll be like, Mom, how'd you know that? Like, unbelievable. Or you say, there's this thing called the Culture Translator. And I love you and I want to understand your world. So I read it every now and then and it helps me understand what you're feeling and thinking and doing. So another one is like Harry Styles came up with an album. And so you just go and you listen to the tracks. And you'd be like, oh, I kind of like that. You figure out what you like about it, or, oh, that's kind of interesting. You look at the album art, look at some of the articles behind it, and all of a sudden, like, that song comes up on the radio, or your kid is playing this, you know, from their phone in the car, and you, like, can have a conversation and know whether you should freak out about it or know if you can be like, ah, that's interesting. Here's some of the nuance and texture of that. It's really powerful. Or the Roe v. Wade thing happened. And so Culture Translator actually spent an entire article or an entire email talking about how that is being talked about in culture and who are some of the big influencers, and then how can we think biblically about this, but also how can we have incredible compassion? Or there was a giant school shooting, heartbreaking. Normally we talk about three things that happen each week. That week we just talked about one thing. And honestly, like, anyone who's like going to read the Culture Translator probably has a pretty good idea what they think about gun control. So it's like, do we need to talk about that? No, I'm sure you've talked about that with your kids already and have some thorough debates. Instead, we want you to empathize. What would it feel like when you're a sixth grader and you don't want to go to school because you're afraid? What would it feel like when you're a sophomore in high school and you hear like a chair falls over or there's a bang out in the hallway and everyone's on edge? What would that feel like? Because I didn't have to experience that, you know, when I was in high school.
2: Yeah.
4: Couple decades ago. That wasn't the place I was in. So how do we embrace our kids with that love and that care? And I'll say, this is the most hopeful thing that I can say. Here's the punchline. Culture Translation is great. That's cool. C.S. Lewis plus MTV, all that. But what's really great are you moms and dads out there. And so we had this young lady. She said to us, she says, I've only had one real conversation with my dad. And we heard that. We're like, ooh, that's not good. You're having like 1,000 conversations a week on TikTok. How can you only have one real conversation with your dad? And it turns out her dad's a pastor at a Christian university, president for 2 decades, and he was an Axis board member as well. One of my heroes. So I'm like, oh, this is rough. How can you only have one real conversation with your dad? And then the young lady smiled. I'm like, oh, why is she smiling? And she said it again. She says, I've only had one real conversation with my dad, and we've never stopped having that one conversation.
2: It's good.
4: It's one conversation that's continuous, that lasts a lifetime. I had a mom, actually, she said this, her name was Tanya. And she's like, my teenage sons are leaving the home really soon. And they're moving out and they're starting to say things that make me really concerned that they don't share the same faith commitments that I have and the same beliefs. And I'm scared. She says, my window, it feels like my window's closing. She says, how much longer do I have? And there's a dramatic pause. I said, Tanya, you have a 60-year window with those boys. You have a 60-year window. You are the most influential person in their life, period. Scripturally, that's true. Sociologically, it's true. You get to have that one conversation. So if you feel behind, that's totally normal. I feel behind. Most parents feel behind. Culture is changing rapidly. That's going to be a challenge, but know that there's no one who's going to be there driving through Chick-fil-A, getting that spicy chicken sandwich before the volleyball game and talking about sexting. Okay, that's a scary conversation. Or there's no one who's going to be there when your kid is like, it's 11 o'clock at night and all of a sudden they're chatty and they want to talk and you're like, I just want to go to sleep. But the light's off in the room. You sit on the floor. You lean against the wall. And they open up their heart and they just say, I don't know if I want to be a Christian. And you're like, that's so scary. But you hold on to it. You realize you have one conversation. You practice your I'm not shocked face, which doesn't even matter because you're in the dark, right? And then you say, well, let's talk about that. And like, there's nothing wrong with having those doubts. Let's figure it out. Let's chase this down as a family.
3: Yeah, one of the cool things is, you know, we're old enough, we're making fun of it, but we're old enough to know what you're saying is true. That conversation doesn't end. Sort of began when he was 8 and 9, really began when he's 3, but all 3 boys, don't you think? It's like, yeah, you're right. That conversation doesn't end if you stay engaged and intentional. Because I think when I hear you say this, I think a lot of us as parents, and I had a tendency to maybe want to go there naturally. It's like, oh, I'm just going to pull back. I don't want to step into this crazy world they're navigating. I sort of want to stick my head in the sand and pretend they're good kids and they love Jesus and they're never going to struggle, rather than let's walk in their bedroom at midnight and have a conversation. Do you know what I'm saying?
2: Yeah, because you, Dave, would have this tendency where I would say, I think they're struggling in this area. And he goes, no, they're not. They're great kids. And I said, I know they're great, but I really think they're struggling.
3: She was right 1,000%. Every time she was right.
2: But I loved your belief in them, you know, because I would tend to freak out. Like, what are they doing? What could happen? But I think the reason we love the teen years is exactly what you're describing, David. Those conversations where they say something and you hear and feel their fear or their insecurity or their hope or the fear of the future, and then to have that conversation. I think what I would tend to do more than you, Dave, is I would tend to become fearful for them. And so I think as parents, we have this line of asking that question as they're starting to share, to say, tell me more. Tell me more of what you're feeling. Tell me more of what the kids are feeling at school. And what I could do sometimes is I could get all judgmental about it. Well, you shouldn't feel that, you know, or what do you mean they're talking about that or doing that? And that's the part as a parent, I really had to hold that back. As you said, don't show your shocked face.
4: Right.
2: Don't freak out.
3: We would go in the other room and just go, what? You know, but we didn't do it in front of them. But later we'd be like, oh my goodness.
2: But you're seeing, as parents, we are important, and the kids do want to know us.
4: You are the most important person in their lives.
2: We would never say that as parents of teens. Most of us would not say that.
4: That's why you have to say it, and that's why you have to hear it, and that's why you have to believe it's true, especially through that 8 to 18 year phase, because there are some times where it just gets rocky or hard. And look, fear is totally normal, but what you have to do is you have to hold that fear. Pretend it's like a volleyball or something. This is your volleyball of fear. And you hold it in your hands and you visualize it and you invite the Holy Spirit into it. Because if you are parenting out of fear, your kid is not getting the best version of you. If you're parenting out of fear, you're going to do some things that are reactive. You might become silent or violent. You might all of a sudden realize, wow, they're making some of the same mistakes I made. I'm a bad parent or I'm a bad person, and start shaming yourself. And then you're parenting out of shame. And those are places that we need resurrection. We need reconciliation. We need God to speak in that spot. Let us know that we're forgiven. Let us know that that's not going to be held against us, and that we don't have to be the parent that parents that way. And invite that in. Now, as far as parents being important, you have to hear this. All you parents out there, you have to hear it. I'm going to say it out loud because I need to hear it for myself. There is a man named Christian Smith, PhD, at Notre Dame, endowed chair of sociology, got his master's and his PhD from Harvard. He has studied teenagers for the last 2 decades. He ran the National Study for Youth and Religion. He is the guy. He is the guy with the team, with the endowment, with all this. And so he wrote a book recently. Have it right here. It's called Handing Down the Faith. I want to let you know, it's a rather boring book.
2: Yours is better.
4: I think they go hand in hand, because what he does is he establishes the importance of one conversation with your kid. He lays the groundwork. So whenever you're in that moment saying, I just want to quit, you can at least say, intellectually, I know that I'm the most influential person in this kid's life. And then Axis can help you with whatever's happening that week and the week after that and the month after that, because that's always going to be changing. So this is what he said in an interview. He said, after spending two decades studying the religious life of American adolescents, among all possible influence, parents exert far and away the greatest influence. The empirical evidence is clear. No institution comes close to a parent. Not churches, not youth groups, not faith-based schools, not mission trips, not summer camps, not Sunday schools, not youth ministers. What makes every other influence pale into virtual insignificance is parents, followed closely by grandparents, and if you live close to them, aunties and uncles. And the best kind of parents, and it's always kind of scary to say best, but the kind of parents that we all aspire to, is to have high expectations, which I'm really good at. Actually, who has higher expectations of the kids in your relationship?
3: Probably Ian.
4: Okay.
2: I'd say we're both pretty positive.
4: Okay.
2: And so, I don't know.
4: High expectations doesn't mean positive.
2: That's true. Yeah.
4: It can mean demanding. So you have to balance it out with warmth. And so you can get in situations where you can be super warm and be like, that's great. And be like, this is going to destroy you. And so that's where you have high warmth, but low expectations. You can have high expectations and just be such a stone wall and not emotionally available. So when your kid does come across something, instead of saying, man, I would like to talk to Dad about this, or I wonder what mom thinks. Oh no, mom's going to freak out on me. Oh no, dad's going to like take away my phone again. So I better just shove that one down and ask my buddies what they think. Or maybe I'll just go to Google, or maybe I'll see what's trending on TikTok in this area. And that's what we don't want, because everyone's going to disciple our kids. That's just the truth. It's just who has the loudest voice, the most influential voice, or maybe even the quietest, most influential voice.
3: Well, you know, it makes me think, if Christian Smith, if he's correct, which I tend to agree 1,000%, and he's got research to back it up, you said earlier, you know, so many are going to walk away from the faith. What are we as parents doing wrong? Because we're the most influential, and our kids are walking away.
4: You know, it's very tempting to outsource. And we live in a world where it's awesome. We can outsource everything. When our kids get better SAT scores, let's do training for that. You can find all kind of tutorials online. And man, parenting's hard, so let's just outsource it to the youth pastor. Or man, parenting's hard, let's just hope that the church does it. And the church wants to do it. And the youth pastor wants to do it. But even more, what does the church want? Church wants you to do it, parents. And they want to equip you and to be in your corner and help you out. That's not what the model looks like, but I think everyone deep down knows that parents are the way.
3: I would just add, as an older parent, now a granddad, I would say to the dad and the mom who's listening, don't outsource it. Just what David was saying. I mean, the church can help. Christian school can help. All great stuff. You are the biggest influence on your kids. And here's what I would say. Your walk with God is more important than anything else that happens. It's more important than the three Bible verses you share with them this week. Are they seeing an authentic man or woman really walk with God? Because here's what we've learned as grandparents now. They're going to copy what they see. And if it's real, that gets transmitted. If it's fake, they sniff it out. I mean, our kids, you know, sniff it out better than anybody. So, I mean, my biggest admonition would be look in the mirror right now and say, what's my walk with God look like? Because that's going to be passed down to my legacy.
2: Well, I remember saying to our sons, do you guys remember some of these great devotionals we did or some of the Bible verses we memorized? And here's what they said. No. But here's what they did say. They said, but Mom, I remember every day you had your Bible out. You've got all these books out. I remember you being on the deck praying on your knees when I would come out sometimes. And they said, we knew that you depended on Jesus for everything. That's what we remember. Man, I think this is just such good stuff with David Eaton today.
3: I mean, every parent is eating this up. I mean, this guy understands your teenager's world. In fact, that's his book that you want to get. It's called Engaging Your Teen's World, Understanding What Today's Youth Are Thinking, Doing, and Watching. And you can get it right now. 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
6: Welcome to Johnny Erickson Tada Sharing Hope. Have you ever been in a tight spot where there's no room to turn? Well, at Johnny and Friends, we understand what it means to be in that tight spot, that narrow place, that difficult situation where there's just no room to turn.
7: And you have been there too. Like, even though you are the peacemaker in your family, conflicts just seem to get worse. Or try as you may, your paycheck doesn't seem to cover your rent, utilities, and groceries. Another tight, narrow place? How about struggling with chronic pain? But all the side effects from more medication only makes it harder. So what do you do when you are in that narrow place where there seems to be no options, no solutions, no way out? Well, I've wondered that myself many times, what with balancing paralysis, breathing problems, pain issues, finding enough helpers, so much more. And believe me, when I get in those tight spots, I can literally feel panic rising, like, oh my goodness, how is this going to work? What if things don't pan out? How will I manage without people to help me this weekend? What if this pain doesn't go away by tomorrow? And if you're resonating with any of this, then you need to listen to this telling passage from Numbers chapter 22, verse 26, to set the scene. Balaam, remember him, Balaam? He's saddled his donkey and has gone off to curse God's people. But as he heads down the road with a hedge on one side and a wall on the other, his path becomes more narrow, and he finds himself in a tight spot. And what does Numbers chapter 22 say? It says this, "The angel of the Lord moved on ahead and stood in a narrow place where there was no room to turn, either to the right or to the left." Wow. Now, okay, laying aside for the moment Balaam's evil scheme, this verse really speaks to us, and it should speak to you, really, because God understands the tight, narrow places. He has, in fact, been in that tight spot himself. And this should not only give you confidence, but hope. Because maybe today you are in that narrow place. It's hard. It's a hard place that God literally has led you into. A difficult place in life full of impossibilities, as though your path has narrowed to a wall on one side and a hedge closing in on the other. And if you were honest, it feels panicky, doesn't it? Because it is a heartbreaking, challenging place with no room to turn to the right or to the left, and you feel so alone. But according to Numbers chapter 22, you are not alone. It's not a place where there is only room for the painful problem. Because read that verse again, the angel of the Lord, that is the very presence of God himself, stands in that narrow place. And as the saying goes, if God has brought you to it, he's going to bring you through it. How can that be? Because with God, all things are possible, especially in impossible situations. Believe me, I've experienced it time and again. God coming through, God redeeming, God answering, God leading me up and out of it all.
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1: With SRN News, I'm Rich Thomason in Washington. Seattle police say the gunman who opened fire last evening at a popular food festival near the iconic Space Needle were shooting at each other. Police Chief Tyrone Davis says call of shots fired came in around 6 p.m.
2: Officers responded and addressed one of the shooters. That person gave up and was taken into custody. There was another person that we believe that was also involved that fled the scene, and officers began an active search for that person.
1: And that search goes on. The shooting left three people dead, a two-year-old boy among four others injured. The suspect in the deadly Berlin Pride attack that killed one person, injured 29, was shot dead by German police during a confrontation in a Berlin suburb. Authorities identified the gunman as Abdul Balut, German citizen with Lebanese roots. Prosecutors say that he had previously tried to hook up with ISIS. America will soon observe the 25th anniversary of the 9/11 terrorist attacks. And some of those who lost loved ones on that terrible day do not want New York City's mayor to attend Ground Zero ceremonies in New York.
3: It's an emotional time for the families of the innocent people killed by radical Islamic terrorists on September 11th of 2001. Some are very busy gathering signatures for a petition as they do not want New York City Mayor Zoran Mamdani to attend the annual ceremony where the names of all the victims are read out loud at Ground Zero. They're concerned about the mayor's associations with people who have minimized what happened and have even suggested America deserved the attacks, the group posting specific examples on the website change.org.
1: Correspondent Laura Winter says so far that petition carries more than 10,000 signatures. On Wall Street, the Dow futures up 530 points. NASDAQ futures ahead 453. This is SRN News. The State Department promotes life.
4: One of the first tasks Secretary Marco Rubio says has been assigned to him by President Trump is eliminating all U.S. aid dollars going to any foreign organization or group that promotes abortion. Rubio has announced sweeping restrictions on funding for overseas abortion NGOs, which will impact up to $30 billion in aid. These new restrictions build on the work that American pro-life groups have been doing for years in Africa. Michael Harrington reporting.
1: Pastor Ezra Jin says he'll be working to help free eight Zion Church members and other Christians detained in China. The communist government freed Jin this month, sending him to the U.S. at the request of President Trump. He was detained for operating a private church. The pastor founded Zion Church in 2007. It grew into one of the most influential independent congregations in China. 2018, authorities in Beijing shut down the church's physical sanctuary. This is SRN News. Estrangement within families caused by political differences has been a growing, troubling phenomenon in recent years. Now a closer look at what may help to fuel that divide.
5: A Wall Street Journal investigation says self-care advice is replacing reconciliation efforts, and critics argue the trend is spreading faster than the evidence, especially online. Here's what's at stake. About 25% of Americans say they're estranged from a close relative. And surveys suggest a third of estranged parents blame their adult child's therapist. While cutting contact may bring short-term relief, research links it to higher rates of chronic depression, an outcome experts call tragic, not typical. Ron Taylor reporting.
1: A federal appeals court has upheld a judge's ruling that halted President Trump's efforts to create a federal voter list and limit who can receive a mail ballot. More details at srnnews.com.
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9: Even the strongest Christians can lose heart. It happened to the Apostle Paul. Today, Dr. David Jeremiah shares how Paul overcame discouragement and offers tools to help you become stronger in your faith so that God can use you powerfully. 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
10: And you don't have to look very far to discover the big example of that principle. How do we have spiritual life? Through the death of the Lord Jesus Christ. He died for us so that we might live with him. And throughout the Bible, the principle of life through death is taught both by illustration and by exhortation. Today we're going to look at a passage in 2 Corinthians chapter 4 that underscores that principle for the way you and I live. It will help you get perspective, which is one of the reasons we're doing this series of messages. And we have a study guide called Making Sense of It All. It has all of the lessons that we have taught so far, and you can catch up with those lessons as well as listen to the ones we're doing right now, which are a little bit extra from the series. We want you to have these principles while we're talking about it. We're going to talk about finding life through death, finding freedom through slavery, and getting through giving this week on Turning Point. And now here's part one of Finding Life Through Death.
11: Open your Bibles to the book of 2 Corinthians. Today we're going to talk about the principle of living through dying. And I want you to look at your Bibles, first of all, and notice with me two verses in the fourth chapter. And there's just one phrase in these two verses that I want to single out, and it's this little phrase, we do not lose heart, verse 1. Go down to the 16th verse, and it says, therefore, we do not lose heart. So let me ask you this question, do you ever lose heart? Do you ever get discouraged? Do you ever feel like giving up? Do you ever struggle? Well, so do I, and so do all Christians, and so did Paul. But in this passage of Scripture, he's going to tell us how we can keep from getting discouraged, how we can keep from losing heart in such a way that it takes us out of the game. I've been asked often, what is the number one thing you deal with in your own personal life that can take you out of circulation for a while? And it's discouragement. I can be discouraged. I don't get discouraged very often. In fact, very seldom, but I can get discouraged. And it's interesting how it sneaks up on you. Isn't that true? And all of a sudden, discouragement just comes over like a cloud and you wonder, what in the world is going on here? Well, Paul is going to help us understand that as Christians, we're candidates for discouragement if we don't understand the Christian experience. And in this passage of Scripture, he's going to unfold that for us under the metaphor of living through dying. I have been reading a book by Gary Thomas that has the interesting title of The Beautiful Fight. Now that in itself sounds like a paradox, doesn't it? Whoever heard of a beautiful fight? A fight at home, a fight in church, doesn't ever sound like any kind of fight could be beautiful. But he outlines in this book how the inward struggle that we have for godliness is a beautiful fight. And in this book, he tells us that the Christian life is a fight, but it is a worthwhile one. It is a beautiful fight. It is a fight between what we know ourselves to be and what we desire to be. It is a fight between what we know we ought to do and what we end up doing. It is a fight between wanting to live for Jesus Christ and then sometimes finding how selfish we are, living for our own selves. It's kind of like what Paul wrote about in Romans chapter 7 when he says, what I will to do, that I do not practice, but what I hate, that I do. Have you ever been there? You want to do the right thing. You have the desire in your heart to do the right thing, but sometimes you don't. This is the beautiful fight, according to Gary Thomas. Later on in the book, he says, can I be honest with you? You may have been lied to, and you may have believed the lie. You've been taught a Christianity that has no cross. You've been sold a faith that turns God into the spiritual embodiment of absolutely unconditional approval, which never says should never says ought and never says must. You've been told that God loves you just the way you are, which is true, and that it's therefore okay to stay the way you are, which is not true. But the changing from the way you are to the way you want to be, that can be painful. That can be excruciating. That's the beautiful fight. It hurts to die to dreams that you've had in your own flesh. It sometimes feels as though we're being ripped apart when we let something go. But the pain is a good pain. And the difficult journey is a good journey. And the beautiful fight, it's still a beautiful fight. And I have good news for you and for me too. We're not alone in this. We're not isolated from all the Christians of every generation or from our own generation. We're not the only ones that struggle. Everyone struggles. In fact, I've come to the place where I'm comfortable with the struggle. I worry about people who don't know there is a struggle. Have you met folks like that? They got saved inside the gate, went to sleep, and haven't awakened in 20 years. They don't know there's a struggle. Somebody wake them up and tell them you're in a fight. They don't know they're in a fight. So if you struggle, that's good. That means you care about what's going on in your life. The fight, this struggle, is understood when we study the scripture. It's an intrinsic part of God's plan for you and for me. It is a creature like you and like me, living in two worlds that are diametrically opposed to one another. I want to tell you today that you are living in a dying world, and you are dying in a living world. That sounds contradictory, doesn't it? That sounds like a paradox. That sounds like it doesn't make any sense. But this is how Paul expresses it here in the fourth chapter, in the 10th verse. Always carrying about in the body the dying of the Lord Jesus, that the life of Jesus also may be manifested in our mortal flesh. Now, in the fourth chapter of 2 Corinthians, Paul is going to explain to us, and I believe the most incredible passage about this in all the Word of God, why we have this intensity of struggle within us as believers. I think some of us got saved and we thought, whew, now the struggle's over. Now I can just be for Jesus and everything will be okay. Then all of a sudden, about the second week, we thought, what is this? I still have some of those desires to do the things I used to do, but I still have this desire to do what Jesus wants me to do, and now you're torn inside. Well, Paul's going to help us understand that, first of all, by giving us a picture of living through dying. Notice in verse 7, he says, but we have this treasure in earthen vessels, that the excellency may be of God and not of us. Now, let me unpack this for us. He's going to talk, first of all, about the precious content that is available, that is the gospel. Notice the 7th verse says, we have this treasure. What is the treasure he's talking about? Well, the answer to that question is up in the first words of this chapter. Therefore, since we have this ministry, this treasure is the same as this ministry, and this ministry is the gospel of Jesus Christ. Paul is saying, we have this wonderful treasure, the treasure of the gospel. How many of you know the gospel is a treasure? The gospel is the greatest treasure you have. I know you love your wife and your kids, but even more than that is the treasure of the gospel, because the gospel is the power of God unto salvation, and it's the gospel which can change your life, and for many of you has changed your life. But Paul says, this gospel, which is the most profound truth in the world, this gospel which produces the most powerful eternal effects, this gospel which frees people from the power of sin and death, this gospel which releases us from condemnation and gives us eternal joy and peace and satisfaction. Paul says this gospel, this treasure, has been placed in earthen vessels. The priceless treasure in earthen vessels. Now, what is he talking about? This perishable container. We have this treasure in earthen vessels. Well, let me just tell you straight out, the earthen vessel is your body. Your body is clay. It's made out of dust. Paul uses the earthen vessel as a synonym for the body, for the human body, and we'll see that a little more clearly in a few moments. But he says, we have this treasure of the gospel, and Almighty God has decided to place it in the human resource we call a body, and he calls it an earthen vessel. He uses a term out of the ancient world. In the days of the Bible, clay jars were the utilitarian objects of households and commerce. They were used to store and transport olive oil and wine and grain. These clay pots were used for cooking and for eating and for drinking and for storing leftovers. They even were used to store treasures. In fact, the Dead Sea Scrolls, one of the most valuable manuscripts in history, was found in a clay pot, in an earthen vessel. The Greek word here for this is the word ostraca. And if you are an archaeologist, even a neophyte archaeologist, you know that's a very common term. Ostraca are the pieces of pottery that are found in archaeological digs. And clay pots in Bible days were as common as fast food containers are to us today. The life expectancy of these clay pots was short, and if you broke one, no big deal. There were 150 to take its place. They were not considered valuable. They were useful, but not valuable. And when Paul uses the term earthen vessels, he's talking about clay pots. Now, here's the picture. Almighty God has taken the most precious commodity in history, in the universe, which is the gospel, and he's put it in clay pots. He's entrusted it to you and to me. If you're a Christian today, you have the gospel in you. God Almighty has entrusted you with the gospel. And let me ask you a question. Would you entrust you with the gospel? So first of all, in Paul's metaphor, the treasure is the gospel of the glory of God, and the earthen vessels are the followers of Christ. Mostly apostles back then, certainly Paul, but all of us in our weak and insignificant bodies, the powerful message of the gospel has been contained. In our dying bodies, the living gospel. Now, one of the incongruities of the Christian faith is the fact that God has chosen us to do that. Not only that, he hasn't chosen the ones we would choose. When God chose the men through whom he would convey the gospel message, he didn't choose the learned scholars of Alexandria or the distinguished philosophers of Athens or the eloquent orators of Rome or the self-righteous religious leaders of Israel. He passed over all of them in favor of simple Galilean fishermen like Peter and James and John and Andrew, and despised tax collectors like Matthew, and obscure men like Philip and Mark and Nathaniel, and even the educated people that he chose, like Luke, who was a doctor, and like Paul, who was a rabbinic scholar. They were pretty sophisticated people, but very humble, very, very not into themselves at all. To these common earthen vessels, Almighty God entrusted the priceless treasure of the gospel. And this striking paradox makes it very clear, men and women, that the gospel is no product of human ingenuity. It's no clever discovery of the human intellect. It is no bright idea of some outstanding genius, but it is a revelation of the power of the sovereign God. Go back and look at it again and notice that he has done this that the power might be of God and not of us. When you see somebody who's a Christian, who's come to Christ, especially if they've lived a rather sordid life in the past, God has changed them. The only power there is that can change a person from the inside out and make them totally new is the power of the eternal gospel of Jesus Christ. You and I all know that. The gospel does what nothing else can do. So, the picture of living through dying is this. Here you have this precious commodity, the gospel of Jesus Christ. And God has put it in people like you and me. We're the containers of the gospel. We're the conveyors. We're the communicators of the gospel. Can you understand why there's going to be a bit of a struggle here? You've got this eternal commodity of the gospel on the inside, and you've got the failing, struggling humanity on the outside. No wonder we have tendencies to get discouraged sometimes. We don't get discouraged so much with others. We get discouraged with ourselves. Isn't that true? I'm not discouraged about you so much as I am about me. Because I know what I have, and I know what I am. And sometimes those two things just, oh, they just rip at you, don't they? Well, Paul says, these pressures that we have are both challenging and encouraging. In the next verses, he goes from the picture of living through dying to the pressures of living through dying. And in verses 8 and 9, he gives us four little couplets. And I'm going to read these verses, and then we'll just take a moment and talk about them. Verses 8 and 9. We are hard pressed on every side, but we're not crushed. We are perplexed, but not in despair. Persecuted, but not forsaken. Struck down, but not destroyed. In Paul's message, if it had ended at the end of verse 7 with the acknowledgement that the eternal gospel has been placed in weak, frail human beings, we'd have reason to be discouraged. But in verses 8 and 9, from his own life, I believe, Paul gives us four parallel statements that illustrate what it is like to experience the dichotomy of weakness and strength in our lives. Strength in the gospel, weakness in our humanity. And these paradoxes are certainly autobiographical of Paul. If you've read the book of Acts, you see Paul experienced all these things in his life. He's talking not only about us, but he's talking primarily about himself. He begins by saying, we are hard pressed on every side, but not crushed. The word here for hard pressed is another way to say that he was under great stress. He was under great pressure. Anybody here under pressure? Anybody here under stress? Paul knew something about stress and pressure. He lived his entire life in that kind of environment. Flip back in your Bibles to the first chapter of 2 Corinthians, and let me show you a description of Paul's life that he gives to us in verses 8 and 9. For we do not want you to be ignorant, brethren, of the trouble which came to us in Asia, that we were burdened beyond measure, above strength, so that we despaired even of life. Yes, we had the sentence of death in ourselves, that we should not trust in ourselves, but in God who raises the dead. Paul said, I want you to know what my life was like. I lived every day under the sentence of death, and the pressure was incredible. But he said, that pressure was great, but it wasn't fatal. Paul said he was pressured, but he was not crushed. The word crushed means to be confined to a very narrow place. I'm going to give you the best paraphrase of this I've read since I've been studying this passage over the years. Here it is. Merrill Tenney said it this way. We are squeezed, but we're not squashed. Amen? That's the creative difference of being a Christian, isn't it? Everybody has pressure. Everybody has stress. Everybody has problems. Everybody has a tendency to get discouraged. But if you know Christ, you can be squeezed, but you'll never be squashed. Because Jesus Christ is the creative difference. He is the one within you who keeps what is you from being destroyed. Some people are always surprised. Well, you know, I thought when I became a Christian, I wouldn't have any problems like this. Hello? Welcome to the real world. You may go to some churches or watch some television ministries that would give you the impression that being a Christian is sailing right into heaven on a smooth sea. But the Bible does not teach that. The Bible does not teach that the Christian life is supposed to be easy. It says it's going to be hard, but it's not going to be so hard that you can't deal with it in the power of Christ, who keeps you from being squashed when you feel squeezed. Amen? If you don't have Christ, you're just squashed. You're just squashed. You are victimized by your problems. Notice the second one. Perplexed, but not driven to despair. Paul is saying that he was at his wit's end, but not quite. Here are some of the other translations of that phrase: in despondency, but not in despair; confused, but not confounded. Once again, here's Merrill Tenney's paraphrase: bewildered, but not befuddled. Oh, I love that. Have you ever been bewildered? Oh, yes. But if you're a Christian, you may be bewildered, but you won't be befuddled, because Jesus Christ steps in to help you in the midst of you. If you want to read a couple of lists of what Paul had to deal with, difficult experiences, you'll find them in 2 Corinthians chapter 6 and 2 Corinthians chapter 11. In those two chapters, you will see Paul will just list for you all the challenges that he had. And then the third one is persecuted but not forsaken. And the word persecuted here is the word from which we get the word pursue. Paul was a fugitive. The Jewish leaders hated him because through his conversion, many were coming to Christ, and he was coming into their establishments and wreaking havoc with their control. And they chased him everywhere they could. And if you go through the book of Acts, it's really like the fugitive. Let me just give you a few verses and I'll go through them quickly. Acts 9:23, now after many days were passed, the Jews plotted to kill him. Acts 9:29, as he spoke boldly in the name of the Lord Jesus and disputed against the Hellenists, they attempted to kill him. Acts 23:12, and when it was day, some of the Jews banded together and bound themselves under an oath, saying that they would neither eat nor drink until they had killed Paul. And Paul acknowledges that he was living like this, but in his letter to Timothy in 2 Timothy 3, he says, "You have carefully followed my doctrine, Timothy, the manner of my life, the purpose and faith, and the long-suffering, and the love, and the perseverance, and the persecutions, and the afflictions that happened to me in Antioch, at Iconium, at Lystra. What persecutions I endured." Here's the creative difference: "and out of them all, the Lord delivered me." That's because we have this gospel within us, this salvation within us. Yes, we live our lives in the world of humanity, but the difference is, we are sometimes squeezed, but we're never squashed. We're sometimes bewildered, but we're never befuddled. We are sometimes persecuted, but we're never forsaken. And here's the last one: struck down, but not destroyed. And the word "struck down" means to be thrown down to the ground in a wrestling match. What Paul is saying, I've been knocked down a lot, but I've never been knocked out. And this was the experience that he felt. Did you remember that one time they came after Paul? Well, let me read it to you from Acts 14. "And the Jews from Antioch and Iconium came there, and having persuaded the multitudes, they stoned Paul and dragged him out of the city." Knocked down. "However, when the disciples gathered around him, he got up and went into the city, and the next day departed with Barnabas to Derbe." This guy's got nine lives. No. He's got the life of Jesus within him. That doesn't mean we can go out and do foolish things and he'll protect us. It does mean that the man of God in the center of the will of God is immortal until God is finished with him. And that's true for you and for me. The creative difference that Christ brings to our struggle is his own presence in the midst of the storm. Amen?
10: Amen. Amen. And we thank God that he's with us. You know, one of the things I have found to be so encouraging in these latter years of my life is the fact that God wants to be with us, but he also wants us to be with him. He said, "I go to prepare a place for you, and I'm going to do that so that where I am, there you might be also." And I don't think we talk about that enough. We talk about God being with us, but God wants us to be with him. That's what Christianity is all about. That's what the gospel is all about, and that's what Turning Point's all about as well. Today we are looking at 2 Corinthians chapter 4. We'll have another lesson from that passage tomorrow. Then from Romans, we'll be talking about finding freedom from slavery, and from 2 Corinthians 9, getting through giving. That's this week's schedule. I hope you'll be with us every day as we finish out the month of July together. Thank you for listening. I'm David Jeremiah.
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was a big deal when the Defense Department approved women being in combat roles. And however you feel about that, I'll tell you this, women being in combat might be new for the military, but listen, they're not new at fighting a good fight. I'm Ron Hutchcraft, and I want to have a word with you today about women fighting for what they love. Now, I've been there when my wife would bring a new life into the world, and believe me, she was a warrior. I've been close by when our daughter and daughters-in-law birthed our grandchildren, a battle they fought and won big time. I've joked that if men had to have the babies, the human race might be extinct in a generation. Now, I know women who refuse to cave into the everybody's doing it pressure to give up one of their greatest treasures, their virginity. They insist against the tide that they will keep sex special for the man they will commit their life to. In many cases, that can be a lonely stand, one that merits a moral medal of honor. Some will call them weird. I say they're rare. And like collectibles, the less there are of them, the more valuable they become. Now, there are the women warriors who fight for their marriage when others would have given up. They believe, as God does, that marriage is for life, while their world bombards them with the notion that marriage is until it gets hard. I just checked my Bible. It still says they are no longer two but one. Therefore, what God has joined together, let man not separate. So no matter what the latest opinion poll says, it's nice to know you got God on your side. Can raising a whole and healthy child in this culture be considered anything less than a battle? Today, our kids are navigating a spiritual minefield, and it's littered with moral IEDs that can blow up a life. But between many a child and those destructors stands a mom who's fighting for them, countering the lies of a deceived and deceiving culture with winsome truth about what's really right and what really matters. Lovingly listening as a son.

0: God did not give us a spirit of fear, but of power and love and a sound mind. She refuses to just play defense, hoping she'll raise a survivor. She plays offense, determined to raise a game changer. The ultimate woman warrior is not the one with the M16 and the body armor. She knows the ultimate weapon for winning the battle for her life. She's a woman on her knees, crying out to her all-powerful God for someone she's fighting for. Here's our word for today from the Word of God, 2 Chronicles 20:15. The battle is not yours, but God's. And I'll put a hallelujah in there. This woman knows that prayer unleashes God's power to, in the Bible's words, demolish strongholds, to destroy the devil's work, to remove a heart of stone and give you a new heart. She releases the one she loves to the Lord who loves them so much more. Yes, women have been fighting life's most decisive battles for a long time. And those who have embraced Jesus as the great love of their life fight their battles with his death-reversing resurrection power on their side. So if you know one of these women, honor her, thank her, treasure her, and pray for her. She, in the words of Scripture, fights the Lord's battles.
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2: Hi, I'm Becky, your afternoon host. Isaiah 52:7 says, "How beautiful are the feet of him who brings good news." Good news brings peace and happiness, and that's why we love the gospel so much, and we know that's why you do too. We air a good news verse read by a local pastor after the top of the hour news, and that is to help us all realize that no matter how bad the news seems to be, the good news is greater still. 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
1: Out of the mouths of children comes the unvarnished plain truth. Of that you can be sure. I thought of that when I took my little grandson to the park. Andrew then was a two-year-old full of smiles framed by a few baby teeth, a little bit of fuzz on his head, and glasses to correct a vision problem. I was pushing him in the swing when a little boy we had never met. I learned he was age 5, looked over and said, "You want to know something?" "Yeah," I said. "What?" "You guys kind of look alike." Somewhat taken off guard, I asked, "How's that?" "Well," he philosophically replied, "you both got glasses and you both haven't got much hair." While the observations of the little friend may have been more superficial than biological, I got to thinking about what he said in relationship to our Heavenly Father. No matter where I have been in this world, to get a smile out of the mother of a little baby in a pram or a stroller or her arms, I've learned that all you have to do is smile admiringly at the baby, and she immediately begins to glow herself. There's a genetic connection. The mother brought that baby into the world. She's proud of it. There's also something strange that's happened to me as well. The older I get, the more beautiful all babies seem to be. There is something of wonder and awe when a mother and father reproduce themselves, their history, their biology, their temperament, in a newborn. That phrase, "like father, like son," is not merely a platitude. It's a description of reality. The Bible said that at creation, man was made in the image of God. Moses recorded the words, "Then God said, let us make man in our image, in our likeness." Made in the image of God, mankind took on the spiritual likeness of the Father, and that separated him from the lower forms of life, enabling humankind to love, to feel compassion, to give vent to the desire to worship the Almighty. Because of the fall, when our first father Adam chose to go his way rather than God's way, humankind became separated from the Father. Yet in the heart of every person, there is the innate desire to know God. What was lost in the fall is regained through conversion when the Holy Spirit touches a life, and that person comes alive spiritually. It is no wonder Paul wrote, "Therefore, if anyone is in Christ, he is a new person. The old passes away, the new has come." In simple terms, this means you begin to take on the characteristics of God the Father and become like Him, at least in a measure. So how is it that we as God's children have taken on His character as well as His characteristics? The full answer to that question is contained in 5 chapters of the Bible known as the Epistle or the Letters of 1 John. That's next to the book of Revelation at the end of your New Testament. In this book, John says that his children, God's children, have the remarkable ability to love, something which comes through a renewed relationship with the Father. Quote, "We know that we have passed from death to life," he says, "because we love our brothers." Then he says, "The constant force of sin is broken in our lives." A closing thought. When the little boy said, "You know, you kind of look alike, glasses, not much hair," I liked it. I think God would also smile when others note we have some of His characteristics as well.
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1: With SRN News, I'm Rich Thomason in Washington. It happened last evening at a popular food festival in the shadow of Seattle's iconic Space Needle.
2: Gunfire erupted around 6 p.m. local time in the waning hours of the annual three-day festival. Police say many officers provided security at the event, and some saw one of the suspects firing. A large number of police and emergency crews responded and began evacuating the area around the sprawling Seattle Center campus.
1: Correspondent Andrew Stewart says three people were killed, four others were injured, one suspect in custody. The hunt goes on for the other. Police say the two were targeting each other, and they say there's no ongoing threat to the public. Global oil prices have eased now that the U.S. and Iran have paused their attacks on each other. The hope is that more talks can revive the U.S.-Iran ceasefire. Along with his domestic agenda, President Trump will deal with some critical foreign policy matters this week.
3: While President Trump continues to weigh his options on Iran, he will also focus today on domestic issues as he heads to Michigan to talk about the economy at a General Motors facility and no doubt weigh in on candidates running in Michigan's primary on August 4th. The president is expected to meet with Ukrainian President Zelensky at the White House. He will be in town for the funeral of Lindsey Graham on Tuesday at Washington National Cathedral. On Friday, the president is expected to hold another cabinet meeting, this one at Camp David. Laura Winters reporting.
1: Also due at the White House this week, Israel's Prime Minister Benjamin Netanyahu. Traffic set to start flowing today over a new crossing spanning the Detroit River. The Gordie Howe International Bridge will serve as a critical route for trade, jobs, and tourism between Canada and the U.S. Dow futures up 570 points, and this is SRN News. A Trump administration nominee talks abortion.
4: Dr. Erica Schwartz is the president's selection to head the Centers for Disease Control. And during confirmation hearings this month, she said it's important for the agency to get accurate and exhaustive data on abortion. Asked by Missouri Republican Senator Josh Hawley about CDC data shortfalls, Dr. Schwartz said, quote, "Senator, you have my commitment. Abortion surveillance is an absolutely critical component of what the agency is currently doing." Michael Harrington reporting.
1: Church groups in Cuba have started distributing hundreds of boxes of humanitarian aid from the U.S. in two towns near the capital. The aid's being handed out in this way because the Trump administration does not trust the communist government to do the job. Church officials say the food and hygiene kits will be distributed to the most vulnerable Cuban families first. The boxes contain enough food to meet a family's needs for 10 days. This is SRN News. U.S. Appeals Court upholds an injunction blocking President Trump's order to create a federal voter list.
5: The first U.S. Circuit Court of Appeals rejects the Trump administration's effort to overturn an injunction blocking the mail-in voting restrictions in 23 U.S. states that sued ahead of November's midterm elections. The ruling came Saturday. President Trump's March executive order directed the Postal Service to only deliver mail ballots to people on a government-created list of eligible voters. In June, a federal judge ruled that the states and Congress, not the president, had the authority to set election rules. I'm Julie Walker.
1: Shares of Chinese memory chip maker CXMT have soared. The company began trading in Shanghai in mainland China's biggest IPO in recent years. CXMT raised at least $8.6 billion. More details, srnnews.com.
6: I'm David Baca, pastor of the Crossing Church in Westminster, with today's good news, Matthew 5:4. God blesses those who mourn, for they will be comforted.
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What a beautiful song to start our time together this morning. That's Sela on AM 910 KPOF. Looking at really hot again today, upper 90s, scattered thunderstorms in the afternoon, upper 60s tonight, and then low 90s for the rest of the week, still in that cloudy chance of thunderstorms kind of mode all the way through Friday. Here's Charlie LeBlanc.

0: That's Chris Golden on AM 910 KPOF. If your family is going through it right now, as we are, and we expect our journey to come to be very challenging in many ways, I'll share some of that probably with you later. But this verse came to my phone this morning from a YouVersion. Proverbs 17:17, easy to remember, right? Friends love through all kinds of weather, and families stick together in all kinds of trouble. That's from YouVersion, and I think that's the Good News Version, maybe something like that. So by way of encouragement, if your family needed to hear that this morning. Cal Thomas Commentary now, and then Sandy Patty.
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2: Jesus said, "For which of you desiring to build a tower does not first sit down and count the cost, whether he has enough to complete it?" He's speaking about the cost of following him, but the analogy can also apply to the Iran war. President Trump and his advisors presumably are counting the human, political, and economic costs of escalating the war with Iran. As the November elections approach, the president says he's only paying attention for what's best for the country and the world, which he says means Iran never having a nuclear weapon. The Ayatollah regime leads a group of religious fanatics who love death more than life. They won't negotiate a peace deal because they believe Allah has commanded them to kill Jews, eradicate Israel, and attack America. If we commit combat troops, many could die. Would that be worth it for lower gas prices and Republicans maintaining their congressional majorities? The president says Iran is 30 years away from rebuilding. They will get help from China, Russia, and North Korea. What to do? The answer? Pray for wisdom for the president. I'm Cal Thomas.
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Sandy Patty, When Life Gets Broken on AM 910 KPOF. Good morning. It's Mike. If you spent hopefully a mostly at least unplugged weekend, we'll get you back in gear, up to date on news and information, and a check on the forecast for the week too. Coming up in about 5 minutes.

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1: Good morning, this is Mike Weston. Very hot today, scattered thunderstorms likely, a high of 98, and then in the low 90s the rest of the week, but a good chance of thunderstorms each day. Traffic begins flowing between Detroit and Windsor, Ontario today with the official opening of the Gordie Howe International Bridge, jointly owned by Canada and Michigan. It marks the culmination of more than 20 years of planning. Roughly one-third of physical goods traded between the U.S. and Canada flow across the Detroit River, most of which are transported over privately owned Ambassador Bridge. The nearly 100-year-old structure can cost commercial trucks more than $100 in tolls each way. The new bridge, named after the Hall of Fame Canadian hockey star, connects directly to Ontario's Highway 401 and will cost about $43 for a five-axle semi. Canada, which footed the $6.4 billion bill, will split the toll surplus with the U.S. for the next 15 years. Back-to-back blistering heat waves have hit the western and central U.S. with over 100 million people facing record high temps and humidity. Excessive heat advisories have been issued across 22 states in recent weeks, with triple-digit highs recorded in Las Vegas and Phoenix. The extreme weather is also putting additional strain on already stressed power grids due to the recent data center boom. Electricity demand from aging AC units can overload power systems, triggering rolling blackouts and equipment failures. Oil prices dropped below $90 a barrel yesterday after U.S. and Iran forces temporarily halted military strikes while Iran and Oman diplomats met to discuss reopening the Strait of Hormuz. The de-escalation of tensions caused a 7% dip in benchmark Brent crude oil. U.S. Ambassador to the U.N. Mike Waltz says the president is giving the negotiation talks some space. Investors are awaiting the Federal Reserve's upcoming policy meeting for further insights on inflation risk tied to energy prices. And the U.S. may be on the verge of observing permanent daylight saving time again following the passage of the Sunshine Protection Act in the House earlier this month. Should the Senate pass the bill and President Trump sign it into law, winters would feel different. Under the Protection Act, states would observe daylight saving time year-round. That means our clocks would not fall back in November as they currently do, and that would mean later sunrises and sunsets than we normally have experienced. Sunrises, though, would largely happen after 8 a.m. and in some cases after 9 a.m. It's difficult, however, to say when, if ever, the Senate will vote for the change. Efforts to fast-track its version were blocked. Congress is also considering a bill to make standard time permanent. I'm Mike Weston, and that's news and information from AM 910, KPOF. This is Mike from The Morning Show. It's not lost on us here at KPOF that you, our listeners, make this ministry possible. 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

0: Sovereign Grace, featuring Brooke Hill's music there too, on AM 910 KPOF. If you are feeling discouraged in any way, it happens to all of us, even to the Apostle Paul. Tonight on Turning Point with Dr. David Jeremiah, sharing how Paul overcame discouragement and how we can learn from him. 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
2: A good friend of mine was working at a soup kitchen recently, and a very demanding individual came through the line and said, "I want a full sandwich, not a half one." And my friend said, "Well, I've been told that you can only receive a half a sandwich and then vegetables and fruit as well." "Well, I'm a man," he said, "and I need a full sandwich, not just a half a sandwich. What kind of slipshod operation is this?" And my friend thought, "Boy, how demanding can you get?" Later that day, my friend went to a Starbucks, and usually in this Starbucks, they had blueberry muffins. And he said, "I'd like a blueberry muffin." And they hadn't made any that day. And the fella said, "I'm sorry, we don't have any blueberry muffins today. And my friend said, "What in the world? Why don't you have any blueberry muffins? How in the world? I've come here for years and you always have blueberry muffins." And then it dawned on my friend, he was acting just like that homeless guy that he had seen that very day. My friends, sometimes we can be so unappreciative of what God gives and always demanding more, always wanting more of his provision. And sometimes we become so ungrateful and unthankful for what God has already given. We become demanding. And sometimes when God doesn't come through like we want him to, when we want him to, we can become upset and frustrated and even start to lose faith. May we trust in the provision of God, always thankful for what he gives, how good and gracious the hands of God are, and may we be filled with thanksgiving constantly for what he's given, not what we wish we could already have. Let it be so, and let it be done to the glory of God's holy and saving name.
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1: With SRN News, I'm Rich Thomason in Washington. Accusing New York City Mayor Zohran Mamdani of stoking fear and hate, Israeli Prime Minister Netanyahu vows he will be visiting New York soon. Mamdani has called Netanyahu a war criminal who, the mayor says, should be arrested.
2: Speaking Sunday on Fox News Channel, Netanyahu said he intends to attend the United Nations General Assembly gathering of world leaders in September. Mamdani said last week that while New York lacks legal authority to execute the arrest warrant from the International Criminal Court, he encouraged the federal government to do so. President Donald Trump has said Netanyahu won't be arrested. Netanyahu dismisses the ICC charges tied to the war in Gaza as bogus. Bernie Bennett reporting.
1: The U.S.-Iran war is on hold again. The two sides have refrained from additional attacks. There's the prospect of a resumption of talks aimed at reviving the ceasefire. The pause in the fighting has led to falling oil prices and rising stock futures on Wall Street. AAA's current national average for a gallon of regular gas, $4.11, unchanged from yesterday. In Seattle last evening,
3: we started getting a shooter, and there was like a stampede of people just running, knocking down a lot of products from the vendors, etc.
1: Gunfire near Seattle Space Needle during a popular food festival.
4: There were a total of 7 victims that suffered gunshot wounds at the scene, and we have a total of 3 fatalities out of those 7 victims.
1: Seattle Assistant Police Chief Tyrone Davis says a suspect is in custody. The search for a second suspect goes on. He says the gunmen were shooting at each other and there is no ongoing threat to the public. President Trump planning to focus on the economy and his economic policies during today's visit to a GM plant in suburban Detroit. On Wall Street, the Dow futures 580 points higher. This is SRN News. A new report on young adults and faith.
5: It comes from the Church of England, and it reports that millennials and members of Generation Z often get interested in Christianity through social media and other online content. But the study also finds that it takes a personal encounter for a young adult to take the next step and accept Christ. Church officials say this shows how important personal evangelism continues to be, even in the age of the Internet. Michael Harrington reporting.
1: Hitler's birthplace in Austria has been transformed into a police station. In an effort to destroy the building's appeal as a site of pilgrimage for those who glorify the Nazi dictator, a memorial stone is to remain in place outside the house with the inscription, "For freedom, democracy, and liberty. Never again, fascism. Millions of dead remind us." The renovation of the building took several years. Cost roughly $23 million. Anti-Semitism on the rise in Germany and across Europe. This is SRN News.
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6: Good morning. This is Mike Weston. Continued hot today, 98, scattered thunderstorms. Thunderstorms likely the rest of the week, just a little bit cooler, temps in the low to mid-90s. A forest fire burning west of Sedalia prompted mandatory evacuations for residents last night. The Douglas County Sheriff's Office reported at 5 p.m. that multiple agencies were working to contain a fire near West Douglas Fire Station 132. The blaze, now called the Penley Fire, prompted a mandatory evacuation order for residents within a 2-mile radius of the station at Highway 67 and North Oak Valley Road. Pre-evacuation notices were also issued in nearby areas. An evacuation shelter has been established at the New Hope Church, located on New Hope Way in Castle Rock. Those needing to evacuate personal livestock or pets can bring them to Iron Horse Open Space at 6516 South Interstate 25 in Castle Rock. The state's high temps are drawing more people to popular summer destinations near lakes and reservoirs. Chatfield Reservoir sees approximately 2 million visitors a year and more than 10,000 per day. With more people on the water, safety is extremely important as sudden wind gusts can push paddleboarders into fast-moving, choppy water. Denver Water reports reservoir levels are at less than 100% in many areas as drought conditions remain at stage one. Experts say to please be aware of water hazards such as trees and rocks and other debris, and be aware that sudden storms can hinder the process of getting a boat back onto its trailer. Colorado Parks and Wildlife warns that anyone on the water should always wear a life jacket and keep plenty of life-saving equipment and emergency horns on boats. 3 men died and 2 others were injured after being ejected when a 20-year-old driver who was speeding crashed in Weld County. That's according to the Colorado State Patrol. The wreck happened Saturday afternoon on Weld County Road 80 at Road 39. The 2005 Chevrolet Tahoe was speeding west on the county road when it went into a ditch, then came back onto the road, rotated and flipped, and rolled across the road. All five men, including the driver, were ejected. Three of the passengers, two 19-year-olds and a 20-year-old, died at the scene. The driver, a 20-year-old, is in critical condition at a hospital. Another 19-year-old was taken to a hospital with minor injuries. Investigators are looking into the cause of that crash. And a fourth firefighter died from injuries he received while responding to the Knowles Fire in Mesa County last month. Nathan Matthews, 43, of Lincoln, Nebraska, died on Friday, according to the U.S. Department of the Interior. He was assigned to the rifle helitack crew and was one of the five involved while engaged in initial attack operations on the Knowles Fire June 27th. Matthews was receiving medical care for burn injuries. Three firefighters, Emily Barker, 38, of Clinton Township, Michigan, Nick Hutcherson, 27, of Glendale, Arizona, and Sidney Watson, 27, of Warrior, Alabama, all died at the scene. U.S. Wildlife Fire Service Chief Brian Fennessy says hearts are with families, friends, and crewmates, and everyone impacted by this tragedy. A serious accident investigation team continues to review the circumstances around the incident. That is according to the Department of the Interior. I'm Mike Weston, and that's news and information from AM 910, KPOF.
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Today's the final day of extreme heat, up to 99 with scattered thunderstorms, 67 tonight, and then low to mid-90s all the way through Friday before next weekend becomes super hot again. 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

0: The Berries on AM 910 KPOF. Can handling conflict in a healthy way bring an even better, stronger marriage relationship? That is the topic this morning on Focus in the Family at 11 with guests Greg and Erin Smalley. I hope you can be listening. Then, 11 o'clock this morning, turning conflict into connection in your marriage.
1: 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It's better if you've had a long relationship with him and have seen him help during the corner crisis before. I'm saying trust him first, not last. There's a lot in life that's absolutely God-sized. That's what I want to be part of. When it's too big for me and only he can do it. I don't want to maintain a status quo, which the country preacher says is nothing more than Latin for the mess we's in. Trust him first. That's right, first.
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Lincoln Brewster there on AM 910 KPOF. Good morning. It is Mike Weston. Hope you can join us tonight for the first edition of the week of Quiet Praise, an hour of instrumental praise music. Gets underway at about 6 o'clock during that dinner hour time. This is called Your Great Name, and it's from Paul Wilbur.

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1: Good morning. This is Mike Weston. Continued very hot today, 98, scattered showers. Scattered showers likely throughout the rest of the week. A little bit of relief as of tomorrow with temps in the low to mid-90s. Back-to-back blistering heat waves have hit the western and central U.S., with over 100 million people facing record-high temps and humidity. That's according to Bloomberg. Excessive heat advisories have been issued across 22 states in recent weeks, with triple-digit highs recorded in cities like Las Vegas and Phoenix. Extreme weather is also putting additional strain on already stressed power grids due to the recent

0: Begins flowing between Detroit and Windsor, Ontario today with the official opening of the Gordie Howe International Bridge, jointly owned by Canada and Michigan. It marks the culmination of 20 years of planning. Roughly one-third of physical goods traded between the U.S. and Canada flow across the Detroit River, most of which are transported over the privately owned Ambassador Bridge. That nearly 100-year-old structure can cost commercial trucks $100 in tolls each way. The new bridge, named after the Hall of Fame Canadian hockey star, connects directly to Ontario's Highway 401 and will cost about $43 for a five-axle semi. Canada, which footed the $6.4 billion bill for the bridge, will split the toll surplus with the U.S. for the next 15 years. And the U.S. may be on the verge of observing permanent daylight saving time again following the passage of the Sunshine Protection Act in the House earlier this month. Should the Senate pass the bill and President Trump sign it into law, winters would feel a little different. Under the Sunshine Protection Act, states would observe daylight saving time year-round. That would mean our clocks would not fall back in November. It would mean later sunrises and sunsets than we have experienced normally between November and March. Sunrises would largely happen after 8 a.m. and in some areas after 9 a.m. It's difficult to say, however, when or if the Senate will vote for the change. Efforts to fast-track its version were blocked. Congress is also considering a bill to make standard time permanent. I'm Mike Weston, and that's news and information from AM 910 KPOF.
1: Hi, this is Steve Sunshine, your midday host. Have you noticed how tense our country seems to be these days? It's important for us to keep in mind that God is still in control. We can't control the things or the people around us, but we can control our own thoughts and actions. It's not easy to be kind and caring when others aren't, and that's why we need each other. KPOF is here with the encouragement you need, and as a family, we all travel this journey together. Thanks for being part of the KPOF family.

This next song called The Lily of the Valley from Greater Vision made me think about Matthew 6. Why do you worry about clothes? See how the flowers of the field grow. They do not labor or spin. Yet I tell you that not even Solomon in all his splendor was dressed like one of these. This is AM 910 KPOF. It's Mike. Good morning.

0: Welcome to Breakpoint, a daily look at an ever-changing culture through the lens of unchanging truth. For the Colson Center, I'm John Stone Street. In recent days, a handful of public figures and popular podcasters have made a claim that Islamic regimes have been historically, quote, very kind to Christians. Those who make this claim are either willfully ignorant or they're advancing an agenda, because the historical record on this fact is certainly not ambiguous. For example, the claim that relations between Islam and the Christian world were peaceful for 500 years until the First Crusade is just plain false. Muhammad died in 632. By 732, Islam had already taken the Holy Land in North Africa from the Christian Byzantine Empire. It had also conquered Spain and advanced into France a few hundred miles from Paris. After taking additional land in southern France and establishing bases in the Alps, Muslims then launched raids into Germany. They sacked the outskirts of Rome. They took control of Sicily. In 1071, they defeated the Byzantines and took control of most of modern Turkey. 24 years later, the Byzantine emperor asked the Pope for help. That's what led to the First Crusade. Christians in these conquered territories were treated as dhimmis, second-class citizens, who were required to pay the jizya, a special tax and sign of submission that was often accompanied by ritual humiliations. Failure to pay the tax could result in death or enslavement or the destruction of the local church building. No public displays of Christianity were allowed, including the ringing of church bells or even praying aloud in one's own home if it was within earshot of a Muslim. No new churches could be built. No old churches could be repaired without permission, and that was rarely given. Criticism of Islam and evangelizing Muslims was strictly forbidden. In court, a Christian's testimony was worth less than a Muslim's. Christians could not have authority over a Muslim or have a house taller than the house of a Muslim. They could not bear arms or ride a horse. At times, they were even forced to wear distinctive clothing. Another claim that's made is that Muslim rulers protected Christian holy sites and repaired them when they were damaged. Again, nothing could be farther from the truth. Typically, important Christian holy sites were converted to mosques to show the victory of Islam. The most prominent example, of course, is Hagia Sophia in Istanbul, the largest church in Christendom for over 1,000 years. When the city fell to the Turks, it and other churches were desecrated and converted into mosques. An exception was the Church of the Holy Sepulchre in Jerusalem, perhaps because it was such a major pilgrimage site and it generated so much revenue for the caliph. However, in the year 1009, Caliph al-Hakim destroyed it. It lay in ruins for decades until his successor allowed the Byzantines to rebuild it, likely again to collect the pilgrimage revenues. 800 years later, the church was severely damaged by fire. Local Christians blame Muslims, but the official story is that it was caused by a candle or an oil lamp. The Ottomans did allow it to be repaired, but only using Christian funds that were donated from overseas. They did not pay for the repair. The same violence, of course, against Christians at the hands of Muslims continues today, with abductions, forced marriages, murders, arson of churches, and oppression of Christians in places like Pakistan and Egypt, and even increasingly in Europe. There's a prohibition against churches in Saudi Arabia and other Muslim countries, and of course the ongoing slaughter of Christians by Islamists in Nigeria, not to mention elsewhere in Africa. So no, Islam has not been kind to Christians, not even close. The only reason that many make this claim is to make the occasional anti-Christian acts by Israelis look worse than it is. But there's really no comparison here. Christians in Israel have many more rights and more freedoms than in any Muslim country, including in all of history. To claim otherwise is simply to ignore reality. For the Colson Center, I'm John Stone Street with Breakpoint.
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Phillips, Craig, and Dean on AM 910 KPOF. It's Mike. If you'd like to get up to speed on what's been going on, news and information coming up in about 5 minutes. We'll look at the forecast for today and the rest of the week, too, straight ahead. This is from Dallas Home. It's called Completely Taken In.

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1: With SRN News, I'm Rich Thomason in Washington. Shooting last evening in the Pacific Northwest leaves three people dead, four others injured, including a two-year-old boy.
2: Gunfire broke out during a food festival at an events complex near the Space Needle in Seattle, Washington. That's what a fire department spokesperson says. Police are investigating the incident. Washington State Governor Bob Ferguson says his prayers are with the families of the victims and the first responders.
1: Correspondent Andrew Stewart says one suspect is in custody. Police are hunting for a second person. Investigators believe the two had been shooting at each other and say there's no ongoing threat to the public. Those on-again, off-again exchanges of fire between the U.S. and Iran are off again. Both sides taking a pause amid efforts to restart talks on an interim ceasefire deal.
3: It's a familiar feeling for oil traders as they start another week navigating the economic uncertainty created by this conflict. This time, crude oil prices have fallen on the hope that this military pause might lead to a return to a more permanent ceasefire and therefore a rebound in tanker movement through the Strait of Hormuz. But precedent suggests that this may be temporary. All of the key issues, including Iran's control over the strait, its missile and nuclear programs, they remain unresolved, which means no respite when it comes to higher costs for millions worldwide.
1: The BBC's Nick Marsh. Another summer heat wave, so-called heat dome, settling in across parts of the Midwest and the South, putting at least 40 million Americans under extreme heat warnings, searing heat and smothering humidity, and driving the feels-like temperature well above 100 degrees. On Wall Street, the Dow is up over 600 points, NASDAQ ahead 278. 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The White House supports a WNBA player.
4: The Trump administration is cheering Sophie Cunningham for her opposition to men being allowed to play sports against women. The guard for the Indiana Fever is taking a lot of criticism from LGBT groups for support of bans on males joining female teams. In an interview with ESPN, Cunningham says, quote, "I want to protect young girls in the locker room and young girls in sport who shouldn't have to go against biological men." Michael Harrington reporting.
1: The political calculus on abortion is changing in the wake of Roe versus Wade's repeal. Researchers at Hartwick College conclude that one of the most striking changes concerns who cares most about abortion. For decades, the issue was a higher priority for Republicans and those identifying as pro-life. That dynamic has flipped, with Democrats and Americans who support abortion now more likely than Republicans to say the procedure is a top political issue that shapes their vote. This is SRN News.
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5: Good morning, this is Mike Weston. Very hot again today, 98 with scattered thunderstorms. Chance of thunderstorms all the rest of the week and temperatures in the low to mid-90s. The state's high temps are drawing more people to popular summer destinations near lakes and reservoirs. Chatfield Reservoir sees approximately 2 million visitors a year and more than 10,000 a day. With more people out on the water, safety is extremely important, as sudden wind gusts can push paddleboarders into fast-moving, choppy waters. Denver Water reports reservoir levels are at less than 100% in many areas as drought conditions remain under stage one. Experts say to please be aware of water hazards such as trees and rocks and other debris, and that sudden storms can hinder the process of getting a boat back safely onto its trailer. Colorado Parks and Wildlife warns that anyone on the water should always have life jackets for everyone and keep plenty of life-saving equipment and emergency horns on board. A forest fire burning west of Sedalia prompted mandatory evacuations for residents Sunday night. The Douglas County Sheriff's Office reports at 5 p.m. yesterday that multiple agencies were working to contain a fire near West Douglas Fire Station 132. That blaze, now called the Penley Fire, prompted a mandatory evacuation order for residents within a two-mile radius of the station at Highway 67 and North Oak Valley Road. Pre-evacuation notices were also issued for other areas. An evacuation shelter has been established at the New Hope Church on New Hope Way in Castle Rock. Those needing to evacuate personal livestock or pets can bring them to Iron Horse Open Space at 6516 South Interstate 25 in Castle Rock. Three men died and two others were injured after being ejected when a 20-year-old driver who was speeding crashed in Weld County. That's according to the State Patrol. The wreck happened Saturday afternoon on Weld County Roads 80 and 39. A 2005 Chevrolet Tahoe was speeding west on the county road when it went into a ditch, came back up on the road, rotated and flipped, and then rolled across the road. All five men in the car, including the driver, were ejected. Three of the passengers, two 19-year-olds and a 20-year-old, died at the scene. The driver, a 20-year-old, is in critical condition at a hospital. Another 19-year-old was taken to a hospital with minor injuries. Investigators are looking into the cause of that crash. And a fourth firefighter died from injuries he received while responding to the Knowles Fire in Mesa County last month. Nathan Matthews, 43, of Lincoln, Nebraska, died on Friday, according to the U.S. Department of the Interior. He was assigned to the rifle helitack crew and was one of five involved while engaged in initial attack operations on the Knowles Fire on June 27th. Matthews was receiving medical care for burn injuries. The other three firefighters, Emily Barker, 38, of Clinton Township, Michigan, Nick Hutcherson, 27, of Glendale, Arizona, and Sidney Watson, 27, of Warrior, Alabama, all died at the scene. U.S. Wildland Fire Service Chief Brian Fennessy says other firefighters' hearts are with their families, friends, and crewmates, and everyone impacted by this tragedy. An accident investigation team continuing to review the circumstances around that incident. That is according to the Department of the Interior. I'm Mike Weston, and that's news and information from AM 910, KPOF.
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Discovery Singers on AM 910 KPOF should get slightly more comfortable after today. Today back up to 99, scattered thunderstorms possible, 67 tonight, and then low 90s for Tuesday through Thursday, and that chance of thunderstorms continues. Here's Carrie Jobe. 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

0: Authentic Unlimited, Wings of Love on AM 910 KPOF. It's one of the questions as old as time itself. Why do good people suffer? Not the ones who've walked away from God or compromised their integrity or mistreated others, but those who are faithful. If life has ever felt not so, not just difficult, but genuinely unfair, you'll want to hear this afternoon part one of Setting the Stage for Disaster with Chuck Swindoll on Insight for Living at 5:30. 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
1: This is Ann Graham Lotz with Daily Light for Daily Living. After following Jesus' instructions to throw their nets on the other side of the boat, the disciples hauled in a huge catch of fish. Back on the beach, Jesus invited them to breakfast. John 21 verse 12 says, "None of the disciples dared ask him, 'Who are you?' They knew. On that early morning beside the sparkling sea, Jesus took the bread and fish from the fire and fed his disciples. They feasted and were satisfied." Listen to me. Jesus was teaching them an important life lesson. They'd been in the boat, trying to meet their own needs, doing what they were naturally good at, basically living their lives without him. And they'd come up empty, unfulfilled. But when he was in their lives, when they obeyed his word, when they served him in his way, not only were they successful, they were satisfied. Look to Jesus for satisfaction. This is Ann Graham Lotz.
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Wes King and the love of Christ. This is Mike. Good morning. I know it doesn't always work this way. Life is so complicated in many ways at many times. But I've noticed lately, if I'm just open to saying yes to what God puts in front of me, then so many other doors seem to be opening for opportunities to serve in the church, in the community. So I just encourage you, maybe it's that season for you as well, to say yes to anything that you can, you know, within reason. I mean, take care of yourself and don't overdo it. But I think if we open our hearts to what God may be showing us, wonderful things can happen. Made for More, the name of this from Josh Baldwin.

Guy Penrod and friends on AM 910 KPOF. About 20 minutes away from our morning prayer time. If you can stay right here with us or come on back in a little bit, and you can also pray along with Steve today. That's at about 12:05, and with Becky this afternoon at 3:25.

Gaither Vocal Band on AM 910 KPOF. Good morning, it's Mike. Of our three boys, who are all now almost 40 years old, one of them is actually, it was the middle son, Ryan, who always wanted to fly. He would run around the house with his arms stretched out. He was just ready. I don't need a plane, Dad. I just want to fly. This is Blackwood Brothers. I'll Fly Away Home.

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0: Good morning, it's Mike. Welcome to our first morning prayer time of this new week. Thank you for being here. And a reminder, you can also pray with Steve today. That's at about 12:05, and this afternoon about 3:25 with Becky. And a couple of ways you can share a prayer request. You can either call 303-428-0910. You can also go to kpof.org. If you go to the website, to the prayer wall, and you have the time, you can pray for others while you're there as well. Our good news pastor this week, Pastor David Baca at the Crossing Church in Westminster. Father, we pray that Pastor Baca is having a wonderful summer with family and friends. We pray that you're helping him to be renewed in his spirit and in his body and his mind. We're praying that as he thinks about and prays about the fall to come, that you'd be giving him great new inspiration and ideas for sermons and for leading his church family there. This request says, my bride who fell in September and has broken her elbow, feels like it's never going to be the same, and she's having a hard time adjusting to the so-called new normal. We do pray, Father, for this dear wife and ask that you please would bring her back to the normal she knew, that you will bring healing to her every day, that she will be surprised and refreshed and relieved to find that she is getting stronger than she thought she could. And we pray for a complete and full healing for her. This is a note that says, I injured my Achilles tendon today. It's very painful, and I work at a job where I need to be on my feet a lot, and I can't continue to miss work. So we do pray, Father, for total healing and recovery for this individual. We pray that you would strengthen that Achilles tendon today and every day, that they'll be able to feel themselves making progress toward doing better. And we pray that perhaps their employer can be accommodating in some way to allow them to not have to miss work. This is for, says, my legs, which hurt, and especially my right leg, and I'm in need of a wheelchair, but it's very expensive. We pray, Father, for this individual, not only for healing and recovery, but that you would provide a way, perhaps through some nonprofit organization or a church or family or friends, to provide the needed wheelchair that they need in the meantime while they recover. This is for all the firefighters. We did a news story a little earlier about this and their families and first responders, many who have lost lives and others who have lost property and items due to fires. Father, we pray you would please give great courage and strength to these amazing first responders and firefighters. We grieve with those who have lost others, with their families, and pray that you would please intervene and protect those who are trying to protect us, and that you would also protect property and things that people own during this time. And this is for a dear friend who continues chemotherapy, a young pastor and with a young family back east in Virginia. Chemotherapy running through October, and we pray, Father, that you would continue to give him strength every day and every week, that you would help him to stay the course and make his way through this long journey that he is on. Thank you for sharing these prayer requests. We always love hearing from you. Please feel free to hop on the website anytime and on to the prayer wall at kpof.org. Our morning benediction is from Ephesians 3, 20 and 21. Now to him who is able to do immeasurably more than all we ask or imagine, according to his power that is at work within us, to him be glory in the church and in Christ Jesus throughout all generations, forever and ever. Amen.
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David Phelps on AM 910 KPOF. One more day of extreme heat up near 99 today, 69 tonight. Chance of thunderstorms. A little cooler Tuesday through Friday, only in the low to mid 90s. It is summertime, after all. Here's Bob Bennett.

0: Poet Voices on AM 910 KPOF. Good morning. It's Mike. Some of us run from conflict. Others of us are more, desiring of conflict. Wherever you are on that scale, even if true resolution is not possible, many times there are healthy ways to approach that conflict, especially in the marriage relationship. And that's the topic this morning at 11 with Greg and Aaron Smalley on Focus on the Family.
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2: I was tempted to speak as if I never fell in any of those pitfalls, like I had it all together. The truth, though, was that at that point of my life, I was perilously close to several of those pitfalls myself. I had to admit to those Christian workers that I needed this message as much as anyone. As a speaker, I needed to be honest about my own weakness and my need for God's grace. Psalm 138 says, "Though the Lord is on high, yet he regards the lowly, but the proud he knows from afar." What opportunity has God given you today to humble yourself and express your need? With Seeking Him, I'm Nancy DeMoss Wagglemuth.
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Don't ignore that inkling. It might be the still small voice of God. And so over this past weekend, decided to reach out to my precious niece who became a believer about 5 years ago. And she said it just meant so much to her that I called her at that moment in time. She's been going through a difficult time with her adult kids and her family situation. And it just ended up being the sweetest time of fellowship and prayer on FaceTime. So if you get that sense you need to reach out to somebody, just go ahead and do it. That's my advice. Here's Lenny LeBlanc.

0: 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It may be one of the big things keeping a family member you love or someone you care about from softening their heart toward God, and that is this sense of why do good people suffer? Not those who seem to sort of deserve the suffering because of their bad behavior, but those who are trying to honor God and yet suffering comes. 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
1: 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In those

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0: Mark Baldwin there on AM 910 KPOF. Good morning. It's Mike Weston. 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And, you know, summertime is always a new beginning here on the radio station, meaning that our fiscal year actually starts July 1st. 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
2: If you're a regular listener to this program, you know that Footsteps is all about the Great Commission. For believers to go and make disciples of all nations. That's Matthew 28:19. Jonathas Huebner has obeyed that command from Jesus. From his background in IT, Jonathas now puts his skills to use in making disciples by serving with the International Bible Teaching Program, Mission 66. And Jonathas, how about an encouraging word for all of us to take a deeper step in fulfilling the Great Commission?
3: We often, when we say about the mission, we say that we can provide at least three ways for someone to participate. Like he can pray, he can finance, or he can go. Well, in my experience, I had the opportunity to do the three, right? I have been in missionary trips, and maybe someone with some different background, they can help in this. Maybe a dentist, a medic, an engineer. Well, you have your abilities, you have your academical growth and academical path that can be used to spread the gospel, to give this love that we learn about on the Bible to the other people. So I always say that's no excuse for someone that believes in Jesus Christ and has been saved to say, well, I don't have the tools. Something you can do. There's always something you can do.
2: Good word. Thanks, Jonathas. How would you like to explore missionary service opportunities around the world with TWR? Just go to twr.org/footsteps.
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1: With SRN News, I'm Bob Agnew in Washington. Mediators say they've made progress in efforts to bring the U.S. and Iran back to the bargaining table and prevent an all-out war in the Middle East. That's according to two regional officials who spoke to the Associated Press. But scattered attacks by armed groups across the region underscored the lingering tensions. Neither the U.S. nor Iran have claimed any strikes for the past 3 days. Police searched for a second suspect today after gunfire erupted at a crowded food festival beneath Seattle's Space Needle, leaving 3 people dead, 4 others wounded. Festival goer Brian Barker:
2: I realized it was semi-automatic, probably it sounded like a switch. I looked to my left, I saw at least one individual with a switch, semi-automatic. I saw another one that was two. That's when I heard over that those shots fired. That's when I took off around the corner.
1: New comments from a Democratic Socialist of America leader now drawing attention.
3: Democratic Socialist of America co-chair Megan Romer says the organization's long-term platform includes abolishing borders, granting amnesty to illegal aliens, eliminating ICE and prisons, and abolishing the Senate, presidency, and Supreme Court. Republicans say the remarks underscore what they describe as the increasingly radical direction of the Democratic Socialist Movement. Willie Nelson, The White House.
1: On Wall Street, it's a mixed bag. The Dow right now is up by just about 1 point, the NASDAQ down about 200. French President Macron and officials discussing the wildfires in France.
4: Emmanuel Macron and senior officials are focusing on the monster uncontrolled wildfires that have forced more than 250,000 people to flee their homes amid a first glimmer of hope that the spread of the largest blaze may have slowed in the Gironde region of southwest France, where flames have burned an area 4 times the size of Paris. The prefecture said the situation overnight had remained globally stable, a change from successive days where the giant blaze raging since last week has edged closer to the wine region city of Bordeaux. I'm Charles de Ledesma.
1: And this is SRN News. The White House throws its support behind a WNBA player's Michael Harrington.
5: The Trump administration is cheering Sophie Cunningham for her opposition to men being allowed to play sports against women. The guard for the Indiana Fever is taking a lot of criticism from LGBT groups for support of bans on males joining female teams. In an interview with ESPN, Cunningham says, quote, "I want to protect young girls in the locker room and young girls in sport who shouldn't have to go against biological men." Michael Harrington reports.
1: Adolf Hitler's birthplace in Austria has been transformed into a police station in an effort to destroy the building's appeal as a site of pilgrimage for people who glorify the Nazi dictator. A memorial stone is set to remain in place outside the house with the inscription, "For freedom, democracy, and liberty, never again fascism, millions of dead, remind us." The renovation of the building took several years, cost about $23 million. This is SRN News. Here's Rich Thomason now with the Midday Wall Street Business Report.
6: Oil prices have eased and Wall Street opened sharply higher this morning as the U.S. and Iran paused their attacks on each other. There are hopes for renewed talks to get the ceasefire back on track and potentially end the war. Oil prices sank almost 7%. Shares of Chinese memory chip maker CXMT have soared as the company began trading in Shanghai, in mainland China's biggest IPO in recent years. CXMT, founded 10 years ago, raised at least $8.6 billion with the IPO. It is China's leading memory chip manufacturer, making chips that are used in areas including AI servers and consumer electronics like smartphones. President Trump will talk about the economy and his economic policy when he visits a GM plant today in suburban Detroit. For the Wall Street Business Report, I'm Rich Thomason.
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0: That was nothing. It was nothing. It was called Nothing by Southbound. See, it's probably too early in the week for that kind of joke. Maybe no time is good for that. All right, it's AM 910 KPOF. Hi, I'm Steve. We've got scattered thunderstorms today and a chance of thunderstorms Tuesday, Wednesday, and Thursday as well. 98 is our high today, 93 tomorrow, 92 on Wednesday, 95 on Thursday.
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2: Have you ever heard someone say, "I consider myself a spiritual person, but I'm not very religious"? What about this? The Apostle Paul noted that in the last days, many would have a form of godliness but deny its real power. In other words, considering yourself spiritual does not equal real Christianity. When you meet a person who claims to be spiritual, ask what they mean. If the person sincerely seeks truth, he or she may also be open to the true message of Jesus. He is the only one who offers eternal life and claims to be the only way to God. Go beyond spirituality and share how to have a real relationship with the living Jesus today.
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0: 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I am Steve, and that is Scott Wesley Brown. Coming up on Focus on the Family at 11 o'clock, the guests are Dr. Greg Smalley and his wife, Erin, and they're going to talk about how 70% of marital conflict is about ongoing problems, like personality differences that will never be solved. You're just different people. And so they're encouraging us as couples to live with one another in an understanding way, being humble and sharing from the heart. That encouragement is coming up at 11 o'clock. Focus on the Family with John Daly and special guests Dr. Greg Smalley and Erin Smalley.
1: Welcome to Johnny Erickson Tada Sharing Hope. Have you ever been in a tight spot where there's no room to turn? Well, at Johnny and Friends, we understand what it means to be in that tight spot, that narrow place, that difficult situation where there's just no room to turn.
2: And you have been there too. Like, even though you are the peacemaker in your family, conflicts just seem to get worse. Or try as you may, your paycheck doesn't seem to cover your rent, utilities, and groceries. Another tight, narrow place? How about struggling with chronic pain? But all the side effects from more medication only makes it harder. So what do you do when you are in that narrow place where there seems to be no options, no solutions, no way out? Well, I've wondered that myself many times, what with balancing paralysis, breathing problems, pain issues, finding enough helpers, so much more. And believe me, when I get in those tight spots, I can literally feel panic rising, like, oh my goodness, how is this going to work? What if things don't pan out? How will I manage without people to help me this weekend? What if this pain doesn't go away by tomorrow? And if you're resonating with any of this, then you need to listen to this telling passage from Numbers chapter 22, verse 26, to set the scene. Balaam, remember him, Balaam? He's saddled his donkey and has gone off to curse God's people. But as he heads down the road with a hedge on one side and a wall on the other, his path becomes more narrow and he finds himself in a tight spot. And what does Numbers chapter 22 say? It says this: the angel of the Lord moved on ahead and stood in a narrow place where there was no room to turn, either to the right or to the left. Wow. Now, okay, laying aside for the moment Balaam's evil scheme, this verse really speaks to us, and it should speak to you, really, because God understands the tight, narrow places. He has, in fact, been in that tight spot himself. And this should not only give you confidence, but hope. Because maybe today you are in that narrow place. It's hard. It's a hard place that God literally has led you into. A difficult place in life full of impossibilities, as though your path has narrowed to a wall on one side and a hedge closing in on the other. And if you were honest, it feels panicky, doesn't it? Because it is a heartbreaking, challenging place with no room to turn to the right or to the left, and you feel so alone. But according to Numbers chapter 22, you are not alone. It's not a place where there is only room for the painful problem. Because read that verse again, the angel of the Lord, that is the very presence of God himself, stands in that narrow place. And as the saying goes, if God has brought you to it, he's going to bring you through it. How can that be? Because with God, all things are possible, especially in impossible situations. Believe me, I've experienced it time and again. God coming through, God redeeming, God answering, God leading me up and out of it all.
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Who doesn't appreciate a good hymn of the faith or a toe-tapping Southern gospel favorite? 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

0: AM 910 KPOF. I am Steve with the news that the Rockies lost to Milwaukee 11-2 yesterday. I have a reminder for you. That's that we are just a little bit more than 2 weeks away from the Broncos' first preseason game.
1: What do you do when you've prayed, worked hard, and the need is still greater than what's in your hands? I'm Bonnie Sala with Reset. Samuel woke before dawn to beat the morning crowds to the city. He had three job applications pending, a sick mother at home, and enough money for two more days. Every morning without fail, Samuel prayed. He was a faithful man, and yet the provision he needed felt stubbornly, painfully out of reach. Samuel told his pastor, "I'm starting to wonder if God sees me." That question, honest, exhausted, and completely human, is one God has never once been offended by. The Bible doesn't promise that faith produces comfort on our timeline. It promises something deeper. Jesus spoke to people who knew real hunger, real scarcity, real uncertainty. That's why he said to them, "Don't worry about everyday life, whether you have enough food and drink or enough clothes to wear. Can all your worries add a single moment to your life?" This isn't a command to pretend the need isn't real. Jesus invites you to shift your gaze from the size of the need to the nature of the God who sees it. There's a woman in the Old Testament named Hagar, a servant, alone in the desert with a dying child. God met her there in the wilderness, and she gave God a name that has echoed through centuries. "You are the God who sees me." That God has not changed. Samuel eventually found work, but he said later, "The peace came before the job did. That's how I knew it was God." That's the signature of his provision, peace that arrives before the answer does. God sees you. He has not forgotten. I'm Bonnie Sala. Ready to grow your faith? Discover practical tools and more at guidelines.org.
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1: Hey, I just call on this phone to make sure you get the message, man. 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Don't worry about nothing. Bye, buddy. Love you.

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2: With SRN News, I'm Bob Agnew in Washington. The search continues for a suspect in a shooting underneath Seattle's Space Needle over the weekend that left three people dead. Seattle Assistant Police Chief Tyrone Davis.
3: There were a total of seven victims that suffered gunshot wounds at the scene. And we have a total of three fatalities out of those seven victims.
2: One of the two suspects had been arrested earlier. Police believe the two were shooting at one another, although one person remains on the loose. The other is in custody. Police did not offer a description of the outstanding suspect. Another 55,000 people evacuated overnight in southwest France in the face of advancing wildfires. That brings to 220,000 total displaced by those fires as flames creep even closer to the wine region city of Bordeaux. A new multi-billion-dollar bridge link in the U.S. and Canada opening up to traffic.
4: It's the six-lane, 1.5 mile long Gordie Howe International Bridge crossing the Detroit River between the Motor City and Windsor, Ontario. It will serve as a crucial route for trade, jobs, and tourism between Canada and the U.S. The Canadians celebrated the new span with a ribbon-cutting ceremony last week after disinviting U.S. representatives amid ongoing trade friction between Washington and Ottawa.
2: That's Rich Thomason. Israel's Benjamin Netanyahu says New York Mayor Mamdani is fomenting hate by calling the prime minister a war criminal.
5: Speaking Sunday on Fox News Channel, Netanyahu said he intends to attend the United Nations General Assembly gathering of world leaders in September. Mamdani said last week that while New York lacks legal authority to execute the arrest warrant from the International Criminal Court, he encouraged the federal government to do so. President Donald Trump has said Netanyahu won't be arrested. Netanyahu dismisses the ICC charges tied to the war in Gaza as bogus. Bernie Bennett reporting.
2: And this is SRN News. The State Department is promoting life. Correspondent Michael Harrington has a report.
6: One of the first tasks Secretary Marco Rubio says has been assigned to him by President Trump is eliminating all U.S. aid dollars going to any foreign organization or group that promotes abortion. Rubio has announced sweeping restrictions on funding for overseas abortion NGOs, which will impact up to $30 billion in aid. These new restrictions build on the work that American pro-life groups have been doing for years in Africa. Michael Harrington reporting.
2: Church groups in Cuba have begun distributing hundreds of boxes of humanitarian aid from the U.S. in two towns near the capital. That aid is being handed out in this way because the Trump administration simply doesn't trust the communist government to do the job right. Church officials say the food and hygiene kits will be distributed to the most vulnerable Cuban families first. The boxes contain enough food to meet a family's needs for 10 days. This is SRN News. A new global wealth report shows the U.S. created more new millionaires than any other country last year. Here's correspondent Ken Lorman.
7: According to the UBS Global Wealth Report 2026, the U.S. added more than 441,000 new millionaires in 2025, nearly half of all newly created millionaires worldwide. The United Kingdom was a distant second with 43,000, followed by France. The report highlights continued growth in American wealth creation despite ongoing economic challenges. Ken Lorman reporting.
2: A new report indicates many leftist young people are being advised by counselors to cut ties with more conservative family members, including their own parents. According to a report in the Wall Street Journal, about 25% of say they're estranged from a close relative. Surveys suggest a third of the estranged parents blame their adult child's therapist. More at srnnews.com.
8: I'm David Baca, pastor of the Crossing Church in Westminster, with today's good news, Matthew 5:4. God blesses those who mourn, for they will be comforted.
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13: The difference between happy couples and unhappy couples is that happy couples, they have the same amount of fights and disagreements, conflict as the other couples, unhappy couples. Happy couples repair. They come back to it. They talk about it.
14: Well, today on Focus on the Family with Jim Daly, we'll have some really helpful ideas for your marriage so you can be a happier couple. Thanks for joining us. I'm John Fuller.
0: Today we have good news for couples who feel like they're always fighting about the same thing. That seems normal. The key is what you do after the conflict. Do you sit and stew, or do you try to soften your heart and reach out to the heart of your spouse? Today, we're sharing an upbeat workshop on this very topic, featuring our own Dr. Greg Smalley and his wife, Erin, who head up our marriage ministry here at Focus. Greg and Erin are the authors of several books, and you're about to hear, they are very engaging speakers.
14: They really are, and here now are Greg and Erin Smalley speaking at a Couples Conference, sponsored by Focus on the Family.
15: We all deal with hard times, even with simple things like conflict. And that's really, I think, what God's been working in our own marriage is just really learning how to repair that. Because when we think about conflict, I think that most of us were taught when it comes to conflict that we need to learn how to resolve that, right? I mean, do a simple Google search of conflict resolution, and millions, billions of information is going to pop up. Because that's what we imagine. When there's something going here, how do we resolve this? Mm-hmm. And the unfortunate part is that we've been taught something that actually is not even true. We hate the term, within marriage, conflict resolution, because it sets us up, we think, to fail in a lot of ways, because there's some amazing research that really explains why that often doesn't work within our marriage.
13: Mm-hmm. So probably the foremost expert in our country on marriage research is a guy named Dr. John Gottman. What he found is that 70% of relationship conflict is about perpetual problems. So they're arguments that never go away and they're not fully resolved. They happen over and over and over again. So 70% of the time we're going to argue about something probably pretty similar to what we argued about last time.
15: Yeah.
13: And so we're going to run through just some examples of what does this look like? What are those perpetual problems? They're things that don't change.
15: Yeah.
13: It's very consistent.
15: Yeah. In kind of two big buckets of this idea of perpetual things that just that they don't ever go away. We just keep dealing with them over and over mm-hmm. and over again. So one would just be personality differences, mm-hmm. right? Erin's an extrovert. So Erin, it's beautiful to watch Erin. She's the way she loves on people and the sheer volume of relationships that she has. For me as an introvert, I always tell people, I only have friends because my extroverted wife has set me up on play dates with other men. So, seriously, she came home one time, she said, hey, by the way, Wednesday, you're going to have lunch with Fred. And I went, I'm sorry, who? Fred. Oh, I met his wife. He's amazing. How do you know? Do you meet him? No, but she just speaks so highly of him. I'm not having lunch with Fred.
13: And
15: now he's one of my very best friends. So, but it's perpetual because it's not like, in spite of her constant prayer, it's not like tomorrow I'm going to wake up and be an extrovert, right? So that we can have all these people over. Because how many times do we argue and debate if we're going to have people over during the week?
13: Mm-hmm.
15: She's always saying, hey, by the way, so-and-so, last night,
13: yes.
15: So-and-so's going to be over there. I'm like, oh.
13: We had three people over last night.
15: They're terrible people. Why would you even want them over? So that's not going to change. It's perpetual. We've been arguing about how many nights that we do stuff with others for 31 years.
13: Yeah.
15: So
13: how about the early and late? Like sometimes one of the spouses will stay up, be a night owl. The other one will be an early morning person. And I know for you are the early morning person. Greg will get up and he is just ready to go at 5 a.m. Ugh. I never even roll over at 5 a.m. I'm much more of like a 7 a.m. girl, but I like to stay up late and that's not going to change.
15: Yeah. We always tell couples, you know, if one of you is late night, one of you early, just at least start off in bed together. Just have that time. And then Aaron will get up and after I fall asleep. I remember one time I come down 5 in the morning and get to the bottom of the stairs and I ram into a massive picnic table that wasn't there the night before. And I'm like, do we have gnomes or what? Where did this come from?
13: You went to bed. I had got this table. I had bought it earlier in the day. It needed to be assembled. So I called a friend at like 10 p.m. and said, hey, you want to come over and help me put this table together? So we did. I was in bed by 1.
15: She has a whole nother life that I don't even know about. Yeah. That's my 1 a.m. friend there. I'd love to introduce you. Yeah. I mean, it can be one of you is very logical. One of you is very emotional. One of you has lots of words. The other doesn't have hardly any words. Sense of humor can be, man.
13: Pace.
15: Yeah, exactly.
13: I run a much faster pace than you. And thank goodness. What I will say is your pace slows me down. That's good.
15: Yeah. So good. Again, the point is that when it comes to personality, I mean, those conflicts, those disagreements that we get in around that kind of stuff, it's perpetual. It's not like we're going to resolve that. The other big bucket, too, is what we'd call lifestyle differences.
13: Totally. And one of my favorite differences between us is I love to have lights on in the house. I cannot tell you the number of times, and it's not every light. It's just a few lights, very strategically placed to create like a soothing mood. Today alone, I think before we left, I turned a light on and you turned it off no less than like 5 times.
15: Because we're leaving.
13: I walk into
15: to come
13: a room and
15: here.
13: I turn it on.
15: I'm like, why is that still on?
13: And even leaving, I'm like, Olive, the dog needs a light on.
15: She always says that. I'm just trying to create a mood. I'm like, well, if the mood is utter irritation, you know, then you're successfully creating that mood.
13: I would try to convince him that actually you're wasting more energy by turning it off. Just leave it on. You know, kind of like if you turn a car on and off.
15: It's exactly like that.
13: Yes. Well, there was an electrical engineer sitting in the front row at one of our events, and he came up at the break and he said, actually, Aaron, you're wrong. It's better to turn it off. So now we know.
15: I hugged him.
13: Yes.
15: As painful as an introvert as I was, well, I hugged him. Yeah, I mean, communication, right? Household responsibilities, just the differences. I mean, if you're cooking, man, everything's out and there's mess everywhere.
13: Cupboard doors are open.
15: You know, when I cook, I just love to clean along the way so that when we sit down to eat, you know, it's mainly 90% cleaned up. And so this one time, so we were frying up some chicken or something. I don't remember what we were doing, but we were using her grandmother, seriously, big, huge glass lid. So we finish. And so I take the lid and I go to set it in the sink. And she yells out, whoa, don't you run water over that. I'm like, I am 40 something. I'm an adult man. I know what I'm doing. I know how to clean. And so I grab something else and bring it over. Forget that the lid, piping hot lid, is right there. Turn the water on. And it was like an explosion went off. And I told her, you probably shouldn't run water over that after all. So, yeah. But even that's a difference. I mean, again, all these things, lifestyle differences, you know, temperature. Do you guys ever battle about temperature in the house? Oh, man. I mean, the point is that's the stuff that we're talking about. That's all this perpetual stuff. We don't resolve that stuff.
13: Mm-hmm. And so couples are going to return to the same things over and over again. And Dr. John Gottman found that the difference between happy couples and unhappy couples is that happy couples, they have the same amount of fights and disagreements, conflict as the unhappy couples. Happy couples repair. They come back to it. They talk about it. And so often couples don't go back. They don't have that conversation of coming back after the fact. They don't sit down right in the middle of it and try to resolve it because hearts are closed. It won't go well. So how do we repair conflict like Dr. Gottman says?
15: You know, I love he has a line that says, all couples argue, successful couples repair. That is really where God has us. Just really, what does that look like? Because we do frustrate each other. We do get into conflict. And just, especially for me, because I think you do that much better. You're better at repairing than I am. So it's really something I've been trying to learn to do. And so we love the verse out of 1 Peter 3:7. So it says, likewise, husbands, live with your wife in an understanding way. What I like about that word, understanding, is that it actually, another way to say that word, understanding, is compassionate. So really what it's saying, husbands, live with your wives in a compassionate way. It's all about care.
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15: The essence, the goal that we're discovering around repairing these things, that these perpetual problems, is really, how do we just care that, you know, I blew up your antique, you know, nine generation lid or whatever. So how do we repair in those moments? And so that's really what we want to talk. You've got some notes there. I'm just going to hit three things that kind of make sense to us as we go to repair this. The first one really is all around, if I'm going to repair something, so something has happened, I've got an argument about, you know, the fourth night in a row that we've had people over, or the lights being on, or the temperature costing us all this money, whatever. So the first thing that has to happen is that, again, whatever, in spite of Aaron, whatever she's doing, I can choose to become humble. Because the great verse in Proverbs that talks about that pride leads to conflict. So much of this perpetual stuff that goes on and how it's hard to repair that stuff is I just get prideful. I think I'm right. You know, the verse that talks about do nothing out of what, selfish ambition or vain conceit. The beautiful part of that verse, selfish ambition, vain conceit. Vain conceit is when we're excessively proud of our own opinion. That is so me. So often I'm so excessively proud of how I see things or my perspective. Saw this one time. Our son, Garrison, and I love to watch basketball. We just love to watch sports together. So it was March Madness. So it was one of those weekends that there are so many great games on. And really, Garrison and I spent the entire weekend in our basement just watching games. We didn't shower, you know. We'd beg Aaron to bring us food. We didn't want to miss anything. It was just one of those weekends. So now it was kind of late Sunday, right? Mm-hmm. And so you came down.
13: Mm-hmm. And I just was checking in with Garrison. I knew he had a big project due on Monday. Hey, son, you've completed the project, right? And he's like, oh, no, I haven't. And so we got into a conversation about just suggesting maybe he goes upstairs and starts the project Sunday night.
15: Oh, there was like a minute left in this game that we were so into. It was a great game. So I said, hey, there's like a minute left. Well, I'll send him up when he's done. And you're being a little hard on the kid. Oh, man. Oh. Have you ever seen one of those scary movies to where the monster thing all of a sudden starts turning slowly. The head kind of goes all the way around, because that's what she did. And I could swear at some moment her eyes, like a great white, kind of rolled back, and it was just white. So she's just now locked onto me, and I'm thinking, oh no. So she goes, Garrison, why don't you go up and start in on your homework? Your father and I need to talk. I was like, no, we don't need to. Really. You win. I was wrong. It's a noob. We're talking. So we began to discuss all of this. And man, I just kept going on and on. Mm-hmm. In what I've learned a lot of times within our marriage is that obviously there's no winners or losers, you know, in a situation like this. But to quote unquote, I often win these things by simply wearing Erin down. I just kind of win by attrition. She just gets tired. Mm-hmm. And so she gets worn out. She's like, okay, my head is splitting. I don't know where we are. And I'm just going to go. I'll see you up in bed. So Erin starts to climb our basement stairs. Then she stops, turns around again, looks right at me. And she goes, and by the way, she goes, your mother warned me that this is what you would do anytime we had an argument. And then she just left and kept going right up the stairs.
13: It was like 25 years into our marriage, so I decided that was a good time to share that piece of information.
15: Yes. So how do we repair that kind of stuff? Because that is the kind of stuff that happens. Mm-hmm. So at some point, I have to go off and spend some time with the Lord, really looking for a humbled heart, mm-hmm, instead of a prideful heart. Because as Erin left, actually her comment really bothered me. Not because I was like, well, that was so disrespectful or so snarky. Like, none of that. What bothered me was, that actually true? Like, did my mother really warn you this is how it'd be? Yes. It was rhetorical, okay, by the way. So
13: my head didn't move.
15: Triggered now. So it just bothered me. And again, I love how God shows up, because the next morning, you know, often when our kids would be getting ready and we were out in the kitchen and we had this little Devo. And so I just read a quick Devo. And so this one was on that Proverbs verse that just said, pride leads to conflict. And it just was like, okay, fine, Lord, I get it. And so there's just something about just that Philippians 2, do nothing out of selfish ambition or vain conceit, but in what? But in humility, consider others, you know, is more important. So just that moment, what I've learned is, if we're really going to repair something, I've got to go off with the Lord, spend some time, get my heart back open, so that we can actually have a dialogue, right?
13: Mm-hmm. So once you have your humble self on, so often I'll just go, what would my humble self do right now in this situation? And it kind of takes me to that place. But then it's coming and establishing a dialogue between the two of you. So we've gotten really good at just going, hey, I really need a repair. You know, that thing that happened, can we talk about it? Are you available? And we like to use the language, are you available to have a heart talk? Because it's indicating, I want to talk about something of the heart, feelings, emotions. I want to offer that. And it's always nice to ask, like, are you available? Because maybe you're not. Maybe you're not there. Maybe your heart's still closed. You're still triggered. You're not ready to engage. And so just asking.
15: Yeah.
13: And inviting you into that, so you don't feel, I know often you'll say, you feel like when I don't invite you in, you feel like you're drafted in.
15: Hijacked, I think is the
13: hijacked
15: word I use.
13: But yes. Hijacked, draft, it kind of goes hand in hand.
15: Same thing.
13: And yeah, you know, straight out of James 1:19, be quick to listen, slow to speak, slow to anger. And with that open heart, recognizing we're teammates, we're on the same team, we can establish this dialogue and work towards repair together. And so humble ourselves, establish the dialogue, but then simply leaning in and caring about, how is your spouse feeling? So often we go logic and we want to, you know, nope, that didn't happen, or it happened this way, or it didn't happen, versus just sitting and listening, like, what are they feeling? And being curious about what happened for them. What was that like for them?
15: Yeah, teamwork, and just that we're on the same team. Mm-hmm. And Erin is great at that. Hey, can we repair something? Because, hey, we're on the same team here. Mm-hmm. And that makes such a big difference. I remember I was super stressed out. We were selling a home, and the buyers wanted a whole bunch of our furniture. And so on one hand, I was like, cool, because, I mean, we'd had this furniture for a long time. Mm-hmm. But Aaron continued to talk with our daughters about all this stuff then that is an extrovert.
13: And just, you know, dreaming.
15: Just dreaming about all this stuff that we could then buy. And so I'm just hearing dollar signs, and it was just stressing me out, the whole thing. And so this one time, we were just all sitting in our little living room, kind of a couple weeks before we're supposed to move out, and just listening to Aaron and the girls just talk, and they're adding stuff in and stuff we never even talked about, and it just overloaded me. And so I said rather loud, very, very sharp, "Aaron, come on, we've talked about this. You gave me your word that you're going to stick within a budget. Like, everything you're talking about, that's like double our budget. Come on, man." And everybody just went silent looking at me because I said that with so much energy, probably more energy than I intended, but clearly I was triggered. And so they're all just staring at me. Well, Aaron doesn't say a word. She just gets up. She's across the room. She just walks straight at me. And I just remember thinking, the way that she's moving, so purposeful, so quick, right at me, that I remember just kind of leaning back, thinking, it's going to happen. I mean, 31 years, oh my goodness, this, the day is that she's going to smack me upside the head or something. And she came right over, and she grabs the sides of my cheeks and just pulls me right eye level to her. And I really have no idea what to think. And she goes, "You listen to me." She goes, "You and I are on the same team. And therefore, we either will win together or we're going to lose together. I won't spend a dime unless it's something that feels good to both of us." And then she planted this super big kiss right on my lips and then just let go. And I kind of fumbled back. And then she just went and sat down and just kept going, making out her dream list. I will never forget that moment, though. You talk about establishing a dialogue by reminding me that, hey, we got this. Mm-hmm. And so we did later on that night. She said, "Hey, let's repair this." Or I think maybe I even said, "Can we repair that?" Mm-hmm. So as I apologize, but again, I need moments to get my heart back open. I need to be humbled. Mm-hmm. Then we establish that dialogue. We're on the same team. Let's repair this. Mm-hmm. What do we need to repair? And yeah, then you're right. Then it's just caring.
13: Because even in that moment, I was sitting there, I'm like, what is happening for him right now? Oh, he thinks I'm going to do something that I'm going to go buy things that he doesn't know about. And I'm like, oh, that's ridiculous. We're teammates. And so being able to recognize something's going on over there, oftentimes we begin taking it personally, and that's when we get triggered. And so it allowed me to just lean in and just care what was happening over there and then give you a big old kiss.
15: Yeah. That rocked my world. What it's done is it's just, again, within our own marriage, it's just such a great reminder for me that I'm not trying to resolve anything. More than anything, this is just an opportunity for us just to care about how the other felt and what was that like when I, with all that energy, you know, I did feel a wee bit controlling and whatever. I mean, these are small, quick little conversations. There's bigger stuff that we got to repair. Mm-hmm. And that can take a little bit longer. Holly and I will probably need at least an hour, you know, right? Just really easily. But I mean, but more than anything, I'm just leaning in, listening to the feelings. I love the quote that says, "People will forget what you said, people will forget what you did, but people will never forget how you made them feel." And that's exactly right, just to lean in, what was that like for you? Mm-hmm. And whatever the situation, all this perpetual stuff is just going to keep happening again and again. We're not going to solve the introvert-extrovert deal. But man, we can care about how that felt when one of us, you're hurt because I've said, I can't have anybody over. I'm hurt because we've had too many people. Whatever it is, that's what we're really learning to do that whole lot better. Mm-hmm. And again, the easy thing for me is just now going up to her and saying, "Hey, that interaction we just had a while ago, do we need to repair anything?" And there's sometimes she's like, "I know, we're both tired, we're both hungry, whatever." But there are plenty of times she's like, "Yeah, that'd be good." And I know what that means. I know my goal is just to go after her heart, hear the emotions, care about how she felt. Mm-hmm. She does that for me. And we're just watching that make such a big difference. Mm-hmm. It's hard. Because again, I get all up into my head and I want to debate. I want to be right. And we're learning how to do that differently.
13: Mm-hmm. Because again, remember, the scripture says, those who marry will face many trials and troubles. How do we do that in a way that we can come back together and repair those trials and troubles if it's between us? Because I believe that is the design.
14: And that's where we'll have to end this presentation from Dr. Greg Smalley and his wife, Erin. And if you're curious, Erin was referring just then to 1 Corinthians chapter 7, verse 28, from the Apostle Paul.
0: Yeah, and it's worth repeating. Paul said, those who marry will have worldly troubles. But as we've seen, healthy couples can grow closer by overcoming those troubles as a team. That's God's design. And we have a great free resource for you to check out. It's called the Reactive Cycle Assessment. It's a 10-minute quiz that will help you identify the hot buttons that might make an argument worse because a core fear has been triggered. It's really enlightening, and I know mine. I mean, I can feel it. Then you got to go to work on how to fix those things. Let me remind you, we are able to research, design, and share free resources because of donors like you. It takes money and talent to create everything Focus offers. 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Now, a one-time gift is great. 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
14: 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I'm John Fuller, inviting you back as we once more help you and your family thrive in Christ.
17: 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Isaiah 52:7 says, "How beautiful are the feet of him who brings good news." 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

0: Yes, love that low note there. That's the Mark Lowry Band on AM 910 KPOF. Hi, I'm Steve. Satisfied. You know, it makes me think of a John Piper quote. If you're a John Piper fan, you probably know what I'm about to say. But God is most glorified in us when we are most satisfied in Him.
1: When we all went through the pandemic, I thought of a folk tale where the plague told a prophet that he was going to kill 5,000 people in a certain city. 50,000 people died, and the prophet said, "You lied to me." "No, I didn't," replied the plague. "I only killed 5,000. The others died of fear." Wear a mask if you must, get the vaccine, and stay away from me if you want. But listen, don't let it control your life. God does that, and He does it right well, and He likes you. He's bigger than any pandemic, and there's no perspiration on His upper lip. I'm Steve Brown. You think about that. Share what you just heard with a friend. Go to youthinkaboutthat.com.
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AM 910 KPOF. Scattered thunderstorms today and hot, high 98. Thunderstorms in 93 tomorrow. Thunderstorms in 92 on Wednesday. More thunderstorms. And 95 on Thursday. 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
1: That's our news. I'm Bob Agnew in Washington. Maine Democrats have selected their candidate to run against Republican Senator Susan Collins in the midterm elections after Graham Plattner stepped aside amid multiple growing controversies.
2: Former Maine State Senator Troy Jackson picked over the weekend at a state convention by the Maine Democrat Party to run against Republican Senator Susan Collins. There's just 99 days to go until the midterms. Collins is the only Republican senator up for re-election in a state won by former Vice President Kamala Harris.
1: As correspondent Laura Winters, six candidates in Georgia's 13th congressional district, meanwhile, set to compete in a special election tomorrow to replace late Democrat Representative David Scott, who passed away back in April.
3: The contest in the heavily Democratic district could have an immediate impact on the balance of power in the U.S. House, where Republicans cling to a thin majority. Under Georgia law, the four Democrats and two Republicans running to succeed Scott will appear on the same ballot, and any of them could secure the seat outright by winning a majority of the special election vote. Otherwise, the top two vote-getters, regardless of party, will advance to an August 25th special runoff election. Democrats Tony Brown and Carlos Moore and Republican Cesar Gonzalez and Faith Park are all on the ballot. Scott's daughter is also running for the seat. Bernie Bennett in Washington.
1: Also at SRNews.com, Israel's Benjamin Netanyahu says New York Mayor Zohran Mamdani is fomenting hate by calling the prime minister a war criminal who should be arrested when he pays a visit to the city. Speaking on the Fox News Channel, Netanyahu said he doesn't intend to attend the United Nations General Assembly gathering of world leaders in September, despite the earlier threat from Mamdani to have him arrested. It has been a mixed bag on Wall Street. Positive going so far for the Dow. It's up by 115 points this hour. The high-tech NASDAQ struggling off by 145. This is SRN News. A Trump administration nominee talking about abortion.
4: Dr. Erica Schwartz is the president's selection to head the Centers for Disease Control. And during confirmation hearings this month, she said it's important for the agency to get accurate and exhaustive data on abortion. Asked by Missouri Republican Senator Josh Hawley about CDC data shortfalls, Dr. Schwartz said, quote, "Senator, you have my commitment. Abortion surveillance is an absolutely critical component of what the agency is currently doing." Michael Harrington reporting.
1: Pastor Ezra Jin says he will be working to help free eight Zion Church members and other Christians detained in China. The communist government freed Jin this month, sending him to the U.S. at the request of President Trump. He had been detained for operating a private church. The pastor founded Zion Church back in 2007, and it grew into one of the most influential independent congregations in all of China. In 2018, authorities in Beijing shut down the physical sanctuary. This is SRN News.
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6: Jesus said, "For which of you desiring to build a tower does not first sit down and count the cost, whether he has enough to complete it?" He's speaking about the cost of following him, but the analogy can also apply to the Iran war. President Trump and his advisors presumably are counting the human, political, and economic costs of escalating the war with Iran. As the November elections approach, the president says he's only paying attention for what's best for the country and the world, which he says means Iran never having a nuclear weapon. The Ayatollah regime leads a group of religious fanatics who love death more than life. They won't negotiate a peace deal because they believe Allah has commanded them to kill Jews, eradicate Israel, and attack America. If we commit combat troops, many could die. Would that be worth it for lower gas prices and Republicans maintaining their congressional majorities? The president says Iran is 30 years away from rebuilding. They will get help from China, Russia, and North Korea. What to do? The answer? Pray for wisdom for the president. I'm Cal Thomas.
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7: Imagine. I'm David Baca, pastor of the Crossing Church in Westminster, with today's good news, Matthew 5:4. God blesses those who mourn, for they will be comforted.
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AM 910 KPOF. It's the Collingsworth family. Hi, I'm Steve, and it's time for prayer. So we're going to start with scripture, going to Romans 15. For whatever was written in former days was written for our instruction, that through endurance and through the encouragement of the scriptures, we might have hope. Our good news pastor of the week is David Baca. He is with the Crossing Church in Westminster. Father, we lift up Pastor David. We pray that you would just use him and fill him with your spirit, fill him with joy and energy, help him to be renewed and refreshed, help him to know that you are with him always, and let that carry over into every aspect of his work at home, of his life rather, at home, at work, leading in the congregation. We pray that you give him great wisdom there, and just that you would bless him, his family, and the church. In Jesus' name, amen. We've got a special prayer for, I don't know if you heard, there was a mass shooting in Seattle yesterday, and I want to pray for that. Father, we pray for the people who were at the food festival in Seattle yesterday, who were affected by that awful shooting that took place. We pray for the families of those who have been lost. We pray for those who are injured, that you would heal them. We pray that you would catch, that the police would catch the people who are still at large. And we pray that you would just comfort everyone, and that people would turn to you and lean on you for their comfort. In Jesus' name, amen. We also have some listener prayer requests. If you'd like to make one, we would love to pray for you. Just go to kpof.org. And we've got a couple here. Let's see. We're going to do this one. Grandson has taken up some bad habits again. So, Lord, we pray for this young man. We pray that you would take the taste of the alcohol and the smoking. Just make that distasteful to him. Help him to not enjoy it. Help him to just go, I don't like this. I don't want this. Just break the chains, Lord, please. In Jesus' name, amen. Praying for another grandson to repent and be able to get back to his family. He has done some things in the past, apparently, that he isn't really acknowledging. So we pray for, Lord, the gift of repentance, that you soften our hearts so that we can repent. Thank you for that. We pray that you would do that for this young man. In Jesus' name, amen. If you'd like prayer, we'd love to pray for you. Just go to kpof.org and make your prayer request there. You can also pray for someone who's made a request. Don't forget to click I prayed for this when you do that.

0: 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Hi, I'm Steve. Chuck Swindoll and Insight for Living talking about a man of heroic endurance. Heroic endurance, that is Job. Yes, he's going to talk about how we all have to wrestle with the pain and brokenness of this world and how the book of Job just really speaks right to that. You'll enter the heavenly scene with God and Satan conversing about Job's godliness and faithfulness. We'll encounter the enemy and recognize that our trials are part of God's cosmic plan. Look to God for our refuge, our strength, and our help in times of trouble. It's going to be very encouraging. Chuck Swindoll, Insight for Living, 5:30 on KPOF.
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2: Our word for today comes from 1 Chronicles, chapters 1 and 2. Adam, Seth, Enosh, Kenan, and Mahalalel, Jared, Enoch, Methuselah, Lamech, Noah, Shem, Ham, and Japheth. Now, at first glance, these chapters appear to be a little more than a long list of really difficult names. In fact, the first four verses cover more than 1,600 years of history. So why would God devote so much space to genealogies? Well, these names form the thread of redemption running through history. They connect the first Adam to the second Adam, Jesus Christ, demonstrating that God's plan of salvation unfolds through real people in real places at real times. But these genealogies reveal something else. Every name represents a life known by God. Most of these individuals are mentioned nowhere else in the scripture. History may have forgotten them, but God did not.
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1: For the first time in more than 150 years, a sitting vice president has welcomed a new baby into the world. Vice President J.D. Vance and Second Lady Usha Vance recently announced the birth of their son, Alec Neil Vance, their fourth child. Both mother and baby are reported to be healthy, and the family says their three older children are thrilled to meet their new little brother. The last time a sitting vice president celebrated the birth of a child while in office was back in 1870. At a time when America's birth rate continues to decline, every new life is a reminder that children are not burdens to society, they're blessings, gifts to be cherished, and the hope for our future.
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1: With SRN News, I'm Bob Agnew in Washington. It's been a mixed bag on Wall Street. The Dow Jones Industrial Average has been doing well, but the high-tech NASDAQ taking a pounding so far today. Six candidates in Georgia's 13th congressional district set to compete in a special election to replace late Democratic Representative David Scott, who died back in April.
2: The contest in the heavily Democratic district could have an immediate impact on the balance of power in the U.S. House, where Republicans cling to a thin majority. Under Georgia law, the four Democrats and two Republicans running to succeed Scott will appear on the same ballot, and any of them could secure the seat outright by winning a majority of the special election vote. Otherwise, the top two vote-getters, regardless of party, will advance to an August 25th special runoff election. Democrats Tony Brown and Carlos Moore and Republican Cesar Gonzalez and Faith Park are all on the ballot. Scott's daughter is also running for the seat. Bernie Bennett in Washington.
1: Meanwhile, Maine Democrats have selected their candidate to run against Republican Senator Susan Collins after Graham Plattner stepped aside amid multiple allegations of sexual wrongdoing.
3: Former Maine State Senator Troy Jackson picked over the weekend at a state convention by the Maine Democrat Party to run against Republican Senator Susan Collins. There's just 99 days to go until the midterms. Collins is the only Republican senator up for re-election in a state won by former Vice President Kamala Harris.
1: And that is, of course, spotted Laura Winters reporting. Israel's Benjamin Netanyahu says that New York Mayor Zohran Mamdani is fomenting hate because of calling the prime minister a war criminal who should be arrested when he pays a visit to the city later this year. Speaking on the Fox News Channel, Netanyahu said he intends to attend that United Nations General Assembly gathering of world leaders in September, despite an earlier threat by Mamdani to execute the arrest warrant that came from the International Criminal Court. Netanyahu dismissed the ICC charges as bogus. This is SRN News. A new report on young adults and faith. Here's correspondent Michael Harrington.
4: It comes from the Church of England, and it reports that millennials and members of Generation Z often get interested in Christianity through social media and other online content. But the study also finds that it takes a personal encounter for a young adult to take the next step and accept Christ. Church officials say this shows how important personal evangelism continues to be, even in the age of the Internet. Michael Harrington reporting.
1: The political calculus on abortion is changing in the wake of Roe v. Wade's repeal. Researchers at Hartwick College conclude that one of the most striking changes concerns who cares most about the issue of abortion. For decades, the issue was a higher priority for Republicans and those identifying as pro-life. That dynamic has flipped now with Democrats and Americans who support abortion now more likely than Republicans to say the procedure is a top political issue. This is SRN News.
5: I'm David Baca, pastor of the Crossing Church in Westminster, with today's good news, Matthew 5:4. God blesses those who mourn, for they will be comforted.
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0: AM 910 KPOF with the Neelands. Hi, I'm Steve and Dr. David Jeremiah in Turning Point at 7:30 tonight. We're going to be talking about finding life through death. Life as a Christian often feels like a paradox. So many things are in life as a Christian. But seeing strength through weakness, victory through surrender, yeah, all of those. And life through dying. In this message, they're going to explore Paul's powerful words in 2 Corinthians 4, then discover how God places his priceless treasure in fragile human vessels. Yeah, learn why your struggles may actually be revealing the life and power of Christ in you. That's coming up at 7:30 tonight. It's Dr. David Jeremiah and Turning Point on KPOF.
1: And yeah. 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
1: 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So often we go logic. And we want to, you know, nope, that didn't happen, or it happened this way, or it didn't happen, versus just sitting and listening, like, what are they feeling? And being curious about what happened for them. What was that like for them?
2: More tips from Erin Smalley and her husband, Greg, on resolving marital conflict at FamilyMinute.org.
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0: 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Hey, we got Running to Win at 8:30 tonight with Pastor Erwin Lutzer. We're going to talk about Jesus's baptism and how we can know if we're truly accepted by God. God's approval of Jesus was clear when the voice thundered from heaven and he said, "This is my beloved Son in whom I am well pleased." Pastor Lutzer is going to talk about how the Trinity, the whole Trinity, is involved in securing our salvation. So imagine living in light of being fully approved and accepted by God. It's going to be really encouraging. Tonight at 8:30 on KPOF.
1: Zoning laws in some communities are being used to attack local churches. Stay tuned.
2: With another critical legal issue for your church or ministry, here's attorney David Gibbs Jr. with today's Legal Alert.
1: Pastor Dennis was pleased to see that his church was growing. 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
0: Hi, this is Steve Sunshine, your midday host. Have you noticed how tense our country seems to be these days? It's important for us to keep in mind that God is still in control. We can't control the things or the people around us, but we can control our own thoughts and actions. It's not easy to be kind and caring when others aren't, and that's why we need each other. KPOF is here with the encouragement you need, and as a family, we all travel this journey together. Thanks for being part of the KPOF family.
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0: Casting Crowns, glorious day, and it will be, that's for sure. AM 910 KPOF. Hi, I'm Steve. It's going to be hot today. We're finally, it looks like, getting the rain we've been needing. Thunderstorms scattered across the day today, high 98. And we're expecting more thunderstorms tomorrow, 93. More thunderstorms on Wednesday, high 92. And more thunderstorms on Thursday, high 95.
1: Hi, I'm Todd Nettleton, and this is the Voice of the Martyrs Radio. Iman was an Iranian man driven to be the best, but drug addiction left him hopeless, rejected even by his own family. One night, high on drugs, flipping channels, Iman heard a Christian say, "When I gave my heart to Jesus." The next time he turned on the TV, he heard that same phrase, "When I gave my heart to Jesus," but now he heard the rest of it, "He saved me." In desperation, Iman prayed. Iman repented and gave his whole heart to Jesus. Now he wants to be the best witness for Christ, the most joyful servant of Jesus. Pray Iman's passion for Jesus will transform his life and his nation.
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1: With SRN News, I'm Bob Agnew in Washington. Mediators have made progress in their efforts to bring the U.S. and Iran back into negotiations and prevent an all-out war in the Middle East. But scattered attacks by armed groups across the region underscored the lingering tensions. Neither the U.S. nor Iran have claimed any strikes for 3 days now. Police search for a second suspect today in a gunfire eruption at a crowded food festival beneath Seattle's Space Needle yesterday.
2: I realized it was semi-automatic, probably it sounded like a switch. I looked to my left, I saw at least one individual with a switch, semi-automatic. I saw another one that was two. That's when I heard over that those shots fired. That's when I took off around the corner.
1: In Plymouth, Massachusetts, trial begins for a woman who claims postpartum psychosis drove her to kill her three children. District Attorney Shannon Buckingham says Lindsay Clancy knew what she was doing.
3: They were strangled, deliberately and meticulously killed by this defendant on January 24th of 2023.
1: And again, police searching for another suspect in Seattle after that deadly shooting yesterday. Among those who were injured there, an infant. French President Emmanuel Macron and officials discussing the wildfires crisis in France.
4: Emmanuel Macron and senior officials are focusing on the monster uncontrolled wildfires that have forced more than 250,000 people to flee their homes amid a first glimmer of hope that the spread of the largest blaze may have slowed in the Gironde region of southwest France, where flames have burned an area four times the size of Paris. The prefecture said the situation overnight had remained globally stable, a change from successive days where the giant blaze raging since last week had edged closer to the wine region city of Bordeaux. I'm Charles de Ledesma.
1: On Wall Street right now, the Dow is up by 247 points, the NASDAQ off by about 30. This is SRN News. The White House throwing its support behind a WNBA player under fire for her stance when it comes to the LGBT agenda.
5: The Trump administration is cheering Sophie Cunningham for her opposition to men being allowed to play sports against women. The guard for the Indiana Fever is taking a lot of criticism from LGBT groups for support of bans on males joining female teams. In an interview with ESPN, Cunningham says, quote, I want to protect young girls in the locker room and young girls in sport who shouldn't have to go against biological men. Michael Harrington reporting.
1: Adolf Hitler's birthplace in Austria has been transformed into a police station in an effort to destroy the building's appeal as a site of pilgrimage for some people who glorify the Nazi dictator. A memorial stone is set to remain in place outside the house with the inscription, For Freedom, Democracy, and Liberty, Never Again, Fascism. This is SRN News. Hardworking taxpayers continue to vote with their feet.
6: Analysis from Unleash Prosperity says Americans continue relocating across state lines, shifting both population and income. The report lists Florida and Texas as the biggest net gainers of residents, while New York and California saw the largest population losses. Researchers say migration patterns can affect state economies by moving consumer spending, workers, and tax revenue from one state to another. Ken Lorman reporting.
1: A new report may explain why some leftist relatives are cutting ties with family members. A Wall Street Journal investigation says self-care advice is replacing reconciliation efforts. About 25% of Americans say they're estranged from a close relative. Surveys suggest a third of the estranged parents blame their adult child's therapist. More on these stories can be found at srnnews.com.
7: I'm David Baca, pastor of the Crossing Church in Westminster, with today's good news, Matthew 5:4. God blesses those who mourn, for they will be comforted.
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0: That's the Crab Family and Walk on Water. Glad to have you listening to KPOF on our Monday. I'm Becky, listening with you this afternoon. It's an age-old question, why do people suffer? And tonight on Insight for a Living, Chuck Swindoll tackles this difficult topic. We'll hear all about it tonight, just after 5:30, right here on KPOF.
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Jeanette is Amy Grant this afternoon. We believe in God. 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

0: God made his approval of Jesus clear when he said, "This is my beloved Son in whom I am well pleased," at the baptism of Jesus. 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
1: This is Becky, your afternoon host. 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

0: Well, we often say what a delight and privilege it is to pray for you, and it definitely is. And by the way, we do love hearing from you. 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
1: Is prayer a priority in your life? 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
2: One of the most important things is that the more demanding your schedule, the more essential it is that you carve out time for the things that are your priorities. So when I took the job as Gordon's president, a good friend of mine said, you'll never be more tempted to cut out your time of daily prayer and Bible reading than you are when you're leading an organization. And yet never will you need that constant connection with the Lord more. So make sure to prioritize that.
1: I need that reminder, don't you? Jesus says in John 15:5, I am the vine, you are the branches. If you remain in me and I in you, you will bear much fruit. Apart from me, you can do nothing. I'm Danny Yamashiro. 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

Well, we're tapping our toes to the Vineyard Singers this afternoon, Army of Saints. We are headed toward the top of the hour. Some news and information on the way. Also, Mission Network news on the way, too, and giving us a little bit of insight into the worldwide church. In the meantime, we'll hear from Jim Murray. Oh, how I love Jesus.

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1: With SRN News, I'm Keith Peters in Washington. Mediators have made progress in efforts to bring the United States and Iran back to negotiations and prevent an all-out war in the Middle East. President Trump says Iran asked for more talks with the U.S.
2: Their people said, please don't drop, don't shoot last night, the night before, two nights. Don't do it. You know, we're having good talks. So we'll see what happens. I think there's a good chance that something could happen. And if it does, good. If it doesn't, we go back to doing what we were doing 2 days ago.
1: The U.S. has paused attacks after targeting Iranian areas in response to Iran firing at ships in the Strait of Hormuz. A fatality at the Berlin Pride Festival leaves locals and visitors wondering how the city will recover.
3: Hundreds of thousands had come up to Berlin Pride to celebrate on Saturday, though it's unclear how many were still at the festival by late evening. According to police, a white van drove into the Tiergarten Park around 10 p.m. and hit several people before colliding with a tree. Police say a woman was killed. On Monday, mourners bring flowers at a memorial at the Brandenburg Gate. One person died as a result of the Pride event. The attack did not occur at the festival, but along its route at the closing party, the van drove into a crowd that was likely a mix of festival goers and other locals or visitors. I'm Charles Villadesma.
1: Seattle's mayor says a 15-year-old has been arrested after a shootout that killed three people and left at least four others injured at a food festival near Seattle's Space Needle. The teen was being held in juvenile detention for investigation of firearms violations and first-degree assault. Authorities said Monday they're still looking for a second suspect, but that they could not rule out whether that individual was among those killed. On Wall Street, the Dow by 262 points, the Nasdaq dropped 43. This is SRN News. The State Department promotes life.
4: One of the first tasks Secretary Marco Rubio says has been assigned to him by President Trump is eliminating all U.S. aid dollars going to any foreign organization or group that promotes abortion. Rubio has announced sweeping restrictions on funding for overseas abortion NGOs, which will impact up to $30 billion in aid. These new restrictions build on the work that American pro-life groups have been doing for years in Africa. Michael Harrington reporting.
1: Church groups in Cuba have begun distributing hundreds of boxes of humanitarian aid from the U.S. in two towns near the capital. The aid is being handed out in this way because the Trump administration does not trust the communist government to do the job. Church officials say the food and hygiene kits will be distributed to the most vulnerable Cuban families first. The boxes contain enough food to meet a family's needs for 10 days. This is SRN News.
5: Thanks for joining me today on Mission Network News. I'm Ruth Kramer. As Sudan's future is rewritten by conflict, a TV ministry helps young people imagine a different story. Then China's believers are offering a reminder that faithfulness isn't determined by favorable circumstances. The story coming your way in just a few moments. But first, 3 years of brutal civil war have permanently changed the demographics of Sudan, an impoverished nation in North Africa. Joe Willie with Sat 7, a satellite TV ministry to the Middle East and North Africa, says,
6: "It is shifting and changing, as you can imagine. That is really a recipe for survival, not for thriving, to be educated, to put down roots, to have families and family structures."
5: The United Nations says over 11 million people have been displaced across the country. Ethnic killings and mass migrations have reshaped the face of Sudan. 70% of the nation is under the age of 30, which provides hope, but they need access to education in order to succeed. Willie says this is a time that Christians need to help with more than just words.
6: I think we've seen throughout Christendom that Christians have tried to be a better influence on society and make the society better, as we would say, as scripture says, salt and light. And so the people of Sudan especially really do need that help.
5: Sat 7 helps to fill the gap by broadcasting educational programming into Sudan. Pray for both peace and healing, and find your place in the story at missionnews.org.
6: I would really invite those listening to pray for the people of Sudan.
5: Next, a recent smartphone ban in Afghanistan puts one ministry at risk. Taliban officials began cracking down on smartphone use by government employees in mid-June. Now, FMI's Nehemiah is concerned about how this ban will affect an upcoming storyteller distribution. These audio devices are preloaded with Bible stories and Christ-centered messages in two Afghan languages.
7: While the devices themselves are not smartphones, they resemble mobile phones in appearance.
5: FMI's partners in Afghanistan fear that the restriction could expand beyond government employees to broader sections of society.
7: For many of us, a smartphone is simply a convenience, but in Afghanistan, it has become one of the few remaining tools for communication, education, and access to information. As restrictions continue to increase, reaching people with message of hope becomes even more difficult.
5: It's the latest in a series of obstacles that are slowing, but not stopping, gospel work.
7: Sadly, this is only one of many restrictions Afghans have faced since the Taliban's return to power in 2021.
5: Your prayers help gospel workers.
7: Please pray for wisdom and protection for our ministry partners as they prepare for upcoming storyteller distribution.
5: Meanwhile, in China, the church has remained resilient, according to Eric Berglund of China Partner.
8: Xi Jinping is saying this narrative of making China more Chinese, less dependent on foreigners. That natural outcome is you have a more restrictive attitude towards any foreign organization that tries to work in China. But by far, the majority of believers are still operating very open and legally in spite of it.
5: China Partner is still in contact with fellow Christians in China on a regular basis and has been invited back in October to do pastoral trainings in three different provinces. What's more, there are Christians working within the Chinese government. Young people in their 20s are continuing to sign up for Bible school. Berglund attributes this resilience to a kingdom perspective. He's urging believers around the world to have the same mentality, focusing on eternal values, being intentional in their own personal faith, and learning from fellow believers in China what it means to have a commitment to Jesus, no matter what.
8: Rather than listening to all these media outlets and get so depressed, let us think about eternity and about the eternal life that is coming for us. And that motivates us to share our faith with those who still don't know him yet.
5: Thanks for listening to Mission Network News, a service of One Way Ministries. 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I'm Ruth Kramer.
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0: found a great song from Linda Randall and the Homecoming Gang. It's called One Day. Glad to have you listening to KPOF, and we will see those cloudy skies on into the afternoon hours today. Overnight lows near 70 degrees. Tomorrow and Wednesday, we do have some afternoon thunderstorms, highs in the low 90s, overnight lows upper 60s. Thursday, mostly sunshine, low 90s for the high, and then mid to upper 90s for our Friday. Currently here at KPOF, it is 89 degrees.
1: Do you want to be like the millionaire next door? 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Welcome to Out of Debt with Bob Moret. Have you read the book The Millionaire Next Door by Thomas Stanley and William Danko? 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They surveyed over 700 millionaires and came up with how they live. 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To reach me with your questions, call 303-280-9565.
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That is Selah with Rescue Me this afternoon, bringing us to our prayer time and reading from Psalm 103 today. Bless the Lord, O you his angels, you mighty ones who do his word, obeying the voice of his word. Bless the Lord, all the hosts, his ministers who do his will. Bless the Lord, all his works in all places of his dominion. Bless the Lord, O my soul. He is a God that we can praise and give honor to. And as we do that, let's bow our heads together.

Dearest Heavenly Father, we most certainly do bless your holy name. You are the mighty one, the King of the universe, the one who looks down upon your lowly servants, your lowly people, and desires to have a relationship with each and every one of us. Father, the mighty King of the universe, you most certainly do not have to pursue us, and yet you do. And we are so, so thankful today, Father. As we think about all that you have done for us, we are so grateful for a beautiful Savior. Father, we cannot save ourselves. We know that right well. We are sinful, and we are stuck in our sin, and we don't know how to go forward. We need help. We need a Savior, and we are so thankful that you have provided that, Father. Thank you for his obedience. Thank you for his humility that is such an example to us as he went to the cross, not counting equality with you as a thing to be gained or lorded over us, but he emptied himself, giving himself wholly and completely in order that we might be saved. Father, we adore your righteousness, your mercy, your greatness, and your incredible, incredible love. Father, as we bring our needs and concerns today, we seek your perfect will in each and every case. We pray today for a grandson who has picked up drinking and smoking again. Father, we just pray that you would break these strongholds of the devil in his life. Free him, Father. Give him that liberty that is so desperately needed. We are praying for a family today and for a wife who loves her husband very much. He is a retired attorney. He's having a difficult time finding himself in his retirement. Father, as he goes through this difficult process for himself, it is also a burden to his family. And we just pray that you be with them, that you give them strength, that you comfort them, that you give them wisdom as to how they might support and help him. We thank you today for Pastor David at the Crossing Church in Westminster, and we're just grateful for this congregation. And as Pastor David shepherds your flock, Father, we just pray that you give him strength and stamina. We pray that you give him wisdom to lead your people. We thank you for our AM 910 listeners and pray your peace upon them, Father, and your love with faith from you, their Heavenly Father and the Lord Jesus Christ. And now to you, the King of Ages, immortal, invisible, the only wise God, be honor and glory today and every day. Amen.

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1: It was a big deal when the Defense Department approved women being in combat roles. And however you feel about that, I'll tell you this. Women being in combat might be new for the military, but listen, they're not new at fighting a good fight. I'm Ron Hutchcraft, and I want to have a word with you today about women fighting for what they love. Now, I've been there when my wife would bring a new life into the world, and believe me, she was a warrior. I've been close by when our daughter and daughters-in-law birthed our grandchildren. A battle they fought and won, big time. I've joked that if men had to have the babies, the human race might be extinct in a generation. Now, I know women who refuse to cave into the everybody's doing it pressure to give up one of their greatest treasures, their virginity. They insist against the tide that they will keep sex special for the man they will commit their life to. In many cases, that can be a lonely stand, one that merits a moral medal of honor. Some will call them weird. I say they're rare. And like collectibles, the less there are of them, the more valuable they become. Now, there are the women warriors who fight for their marriage when others would have given up. They believe, as God does, that marriage is for life, while their world bombards them with the notion that marriage is until it gets hard. I just checked my Bible. It still says they are no longer two but one. Therefore, what God has joined together, let man not separate. So no matter what the latest opinion poll says, it's nice to know you got God on your side. Can raising a whole and healthy child in this culture be considered anything less than a battle? Today, our kids are navigating a spiritual minefield, and it's littered with moral IEDs that can blow up a life. But between many a child and those destructors stands a mom who's fighting.

0: metal that rages for a child's life can be scary, and it is. The metal-deserving mom doesn't succumb to that paralysis of fear. She knows, as the Bible says, God did not give us a spirit of fear, but of power and love and a sound mind. She refuses to just play defense, hoping she'll raise a survivor. She plays offense, determined to raise a game changer. The ultimate woman warrior is not the one with the M16 and the body armor. She knows the ultimate weapon for winning the battle for her life. She's a woman on her knees, crying out to her all-powerful God for someone she's fighting for. Here's our word for today from the Word of God, 2 Chronicles 20:15. The battle is not yours, but God's. And I'll put a hallelujah in there. This woman knows that prayer unleashes God's power to, in the Bible's words, demolish strongholds, to destroy the devil's work, to remove a heart of stone and give you a new heart. She releases the one she loves to the Lord who loves them so much more. Yes, women have been fighting life's most decisive battles for a long time. And those who have embraced Jesus as the great love of their life fight their battles with his death-reversing resurrection power on their side. So if you know one of these women, honor her, thank her, treasure her, and pray for her. She, in the words of Scripture, fights the Lord's battles.
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0: we know that he definitely does protect us from things in the spiritual realm. That is for sure. The storms I never see. That's Peach Goldman this afternoon. Well, if you've been discouraged, you aren't alone. And tonight on Turning Point, Dr. David Jeremiah will discuss the Apostle Paul and his discouragement. Dr. Jeremiah shares how Paul overcame discouragement to serve God more fully. We'll find out all about it tonight at 7:30 on KPOF. Right now, here's Dr. Jeremiah on Route 66.
1: 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So, my first goal is to learn to sense His guidance. 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

That has been one of my favorite worship songs for many a year. That is Michael English this afternoon. Blessed be your name. Glad to have you listening to KPOF on our Monday. I certainly hope that your week is off to a good start. Thank you so much for including KPOF in your Monday plans. We will continue toward the top of the hour with some news and information on the way. Right now, we'll hear from Johnny Hall, I Sing the Mighty Power.

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1: With SRN News, I'm Keith Peters in Washington. A new report may explain why leftist relatives are cutting ties with conservatives, even with parents. Correspondent Ron Taylor reports.
2: A Wall Street Journal investigation says self-care advice is replacing reconciliation efforts, and critics argue the trend is spreading faster than the evidence, especially online. Here's what's at stake. About 25% of Americans say they're estranged from a close relative, and surveys suggest a third of estranged parents blame their adult child's therapist. While cutting contact may bring short-term relief, research links it to higher rates of chronic depression, an outcome experts call tragic, not typical. Ron Taylor reporting.
1: Ukrainian President Volodymyr Zelensky and new UK Prime Minister Andy Burnham met Monday at a British naval base and discuss joint drone projects and Ukraine's urgent need for ballistic missile interceptors to counter Russian attacks. Zelensky says Ukraine-UK relations remain strong in the face of global challenges.
3: Our relationship with the UK is stronger than ever, and I thank Andy for his commitment to this partnership and for giving so much attention to defense and to our security.
1: Zelensky's visit was the first by a foreign leader since Burnham took office a week ago, and the prime minister said it signaled the UK's unwavering support for Kyiv to defend itself against Russia's four-year-old full-scale invasion. A tornado has swept through Wisconsin, damaging homes, downing trees, and knocking out power to thousands of people. The National Weather Service confirmed a tornado in Winnebago County, about 90 miles northwest of Milwaukee. On Wall Street, the Dow by 262 points, the Nasdaq dropped 43. This is SRN News. A Trump administration nominee talks abortion.
4: Dr. Erica Schwartz is the president's selection to head the Centers for Disease Control. And during confirmation hearings this month, she said it's important for the agency to get accurate and exhaustive data on abortion. Asked by Missouri Republican Senator Josh Hawley about CDC data shortfalls, Dr. Schwartz said, quote, "Senator, you have my commitment. Abortion surveillance is an absolutely critical component of what the agency is currently doing." Michael Harrington reporting.
1: Pastor Ezra Jin says he will be working to help free 8 Zion church members and other Christians detained in China. The communist government freed Jin this month, sending him to the U.S. at the request of President Trump. He was detained for operating a private church. The pastor founded Zion Church in 2007, and it grew into one of the most influential independent congregations in China. This is SRN News. Here's the Wall Street Business Report.
5: President Trump paid a visit to Michigan to promote his administration's manufacturing and economic agenda at the General Motors Milford Proving Ground.
6: It's amazing what tariffs will do for General Motors and what the election it's done. They're doing great. General Motors is doing fantastically, the best year they've ever had. And I won't get into it, but there's a reason. We've been very good to General Motors.
5: His trip comes amid a highly anticipated primary election and intensifying trade tensions with Canada. Shares of the Chinese memory chipmaker CXMT have soared as the company began trading in Shanghai in what was mainland China's biggest IPO in recent years. CXMT raised at least $8.6 billion with the IPO. A mixed bag on Wall Street. The Dow closed up 262 points. The closing bell. For the Wall Street Business Report, I'm Bob Agnew.
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7: I'm David Baca, pastor of the Crossing Church in Westminster, with today's good news, Matthew 5:4. 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

that's new from the Kramers this afternoon. Isn't that pretty? It's called The Cleft of the Rock. Certainly, we hope that we are all hidden in the cleft of the rock, where it's safe from the storms of life. Well, taking a look out the window here at the studio, we see some cloudy skies. We'll see overnight lows in the low 70s tonight. For tomorrow and Wednesday, afternoon thunderstorms, highs in the low 90s, overnight lows upper 60s. For Thursday, mostly sunshine, low 90s for the high, and then mid to upper 90s for our Friday. Currently here at KPOF, it is 89 degrees. 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

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That's a pretty song. 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
2: The Jefferson County Sheriff's Office is investigating a fatal shooting that happened after a hit-and-run crash in Littleton on Saturday night. The Sheriff's Office said just before 10:30 Saturday night, officers responded to a hit-and-run crash on Santa Fe and Bellevue. Police said the driver of a blue Ford F-150 hit a few vehicles and then left the scene. One of the victims, the driver of a white BMW SUV, called police and said he was following the F-150. Police instructed him to stop following the truck and issued a bulletin for the vehicle. About 10 minutes later, deputies responded to reports of a shooting. The driver of a Ford F-150 told police that someone fired shots at his truck, hitting a passenger. The passenger was taken to a hospital where he died. Police say the shooting took place near Grant Ranch Boulevard and Bowles. They are asking that anyone with information who might have been in that area call authorities. Three people were killed and two others were injured in a rollover crash in northern Colorado on Saturday night. The Colorado State Patrol said troopers responded to a single vehicle crash at the intersection of Weld County Road 80 and Weld County Road 39 east of Ault at about 5:18 p.m. Troopers said the driver of a Chevrolet Tahoe was traveling at a high rate of speed westbound on Weld County 80 when it veered off the right side of the road into a ditch, came back onto the road, rotated, and then rolled several times. Troopers said everyone in the truck was ejected. 19-year-old Jack Dirksen, 20-year-old Cash Rinker, and 19-year-old Cooper Nider were all pronounced dead at the scene. A 20-year-old man from Wyoming who was driving was taken to the hospital with critical injuries. On Wall Street today, the three major U.S. indexes opened higher after the U.S. and Iran paused their hostilities in the Middle East. Trading was choppy ahead of major economic earnings data and an interest rate decision, with the three indicators ending the day with mixed results. The Dow closed the day up 262. The Nasdaq closed the day down 43. The S&P 500 was largely unchanged, up one. In sports news, the Denver Broncos will release a limited inventory of half-price game tickets for the upcoming season tomorrow morning at 10. The Broncos said half-price tickets start at $23 with a limit of 4 per household. The half-price tickets will be available at Ticketmaster.com. There will be no multiple game purchases allowed. Orders exceeding the purchase limit will be canceled and tickets are not transferable. The Broncos have sold out every regular season game since 1970. Preseason games begin on August 14th in Atlanta against the Falcons. The Broncos are at home against Green Bay on August 21st, and then they host the Vikings on August 28th. The Broncos open the regular season on the road against Kansas City on Monday Night Football on September 14th. The Milwaukee Brewers closed out their three-game series against the Colorado Rockies yesterday with 11-2 win. The Rockies opened the series with a win on Friday night but lost on Saturday, and they got trounced yesterday. Kyle Freeland gave up 5 runs in 5 1/3 innings, and his ERA rose to 7.34. The Brewers stayed on top of the NL Central with a record of 66-39. The Rockies remain at the bottom of the NL West at 42-65. Almost equally dismal are the Angels.

0: Gosh, their harmonies are pretty. That is the Booth Brothers this afternoon. Tell it to Jesus. Well, God made his approval of Jesus clear when he said, "This is my beloved Son, in whom I am well pleased," at the baptism of Jesus. Tonight on Running to Win, Pastor Erwin Lutzer explains how the entire Trinity was involved in securing our salvation. 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
1: When we all went through the pandemic, I thought of a folk tale where the plague told a prophet that he was going to kill 5,000 people in a certain city. 50,000 people died, and the prophet said, "You lied to me." "No, I didn't," replied the plague. "I only killed 5,000. The others died of fear." Wear a mask if you must, get the vaccine, and stay away from me if you want. But listen, don't let it control your life. God does that, and he does it right well, and he likes you. He's bigger than any pandemic, and there's no perspiration on his upper lip. I'm Steve Brown. You think about that. Share what you just heard with a friend. 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

That is Mark Baldwin with Cornerstone. 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It's uninterrupted instrumental music, and we call it Quiet Praise. Again, that's between 6 and 7 o'clock, Monday through Friday. We're back to music with Next to Nothing and Christine Dent, Come Ye Sinners.

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1: With SRN News, I'm Keith Peters in Washington. President Trump says the Senate should skip its August break and focus on passing a voting bill.
2: The SAVE Act has to be done. They shouldn't leave town. I'm not going to stop them from doing it, but they should get the SAVE Act done. If they don't get it done, it's going to be a very bad thing for the party.
1: Senate Majority Leader John Thune said he would also like to see the SAVE Act pass, but it has not had enough support.
3: We voted on it 2, 3, 4, 5 times already. We had it up on the floor for an extended period of time. So, but I'm still, show me how this ends. What's the picture of victory at the end?
1: But a small but vocal group of Republicans have joined Trump's call. Utah Senator Mike Lee escalated his pressure last week, saying it could affect leadership support after November. Shots have been fired at the U.S. consulate in Toronto, Canada.
4: No reports of injury, but police found a single shell casing and damage to the building's facade. A high-speed chase followed, and the town's deputy police chief is vowing to bring those responsible to justice. The consulate was previously targeted in March, leading to arrests. Authorities are investigating possible links to gun-for-hire networks, which have also targeted synagogues and Jewish-owned bakeries in the city. I'm Lisa Dwyer.
1: A federal judge tossed out a lawsuit Monday from an interfaith group that challenged the legitimacy of President Trump's Religious Liberty Commission, dismissing claims that its overwhelmingly conservative Christian makeup lacked a legally required balance of viewpoints. Judge John P. Cronin said that although a federal law requires that advisory commissions have a balance of viewpoints, it didn't specify how this should be done. On Wall Street, the Dow by 262 points. This is SRN News. A new report on young adults and faith.
5: It comes from the Church of England, and it reports that millennials and members of Generation Z often get interested in Christianity through social media and other online content. But the study also finds that it takes a personal encounter for a young adult to take the next step and accept Christ. Church officials say this shows how important personal evangelism continues to be, even in the age of the Internet. Michael Harrington reporting.
1: The political calculus on abortion is changing in the wake of Roe v. Wade's repeal. Researchers at Hartwick College conclude that one of the most striking changes concerns who cares most about abortion. For decades, the issue was a higher priority for Republicans and those identifying as pro-life. That dynamic has flipped, with Democrats and Americans who support abortion now more likely than Republicans to say the procedure is a top political issue shaping their vote. This is SRN News.
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6: One person was killed and four others injured in a lightning strike at the summit of Mount Blue Sky over the weekend. The Clear Creek County Sheriff's Office said first responders received a report of the lightning strike that may have injured someone at 1:22 yesterday afternoon. Investigators said the person killed was a minor. Another juvenile was among those who were injured. One person who was injured was airlifted off the 14,265-foot summit. The other three sustained minor injuries and were not transported. Several agencies were involved in the rescue, including Alpine Rescue Team, Denver Mountain Parks, Flight for Life, Clear Creek Fire Authority, and Clear Creek EMS. A bicyclist was struck and killed in what investigators believe was a hit-and-run crash in southeast Aurora last night or this morning. Police say someone called 911 around 9:30 this morning to report an injured bicyclist in the 1600 block of South Powhatan Road, just north of Jewel Avenue. Police said a Good Samaritan pulled over and told dispatchers that the bicyclist did not appear to have survived their injuries. Police and firefighters responded and confirmed that the bicyclist was deceased. The death is being investigated as a hit and run. Police say they do not have a description of the vehicle involved or information about the driver. Anyone with information is asked to call authorities. In sports news, the Denver Nuggets made the move to match the Oklahoma City Thunder's fully guaranteed two-year $12 million offer to Spencer Jones, keeping the 6'7" forward in Denver through the 2027-28 season. Jones was an undrafted free agent out of Stanford in 2024, and after seeing limited playing time as a rookie, he saw a boost in minutes last season. He appeared in 64 games, including 37 starts. He averaged 5.5 points, 3.3 rebounds, and 0.8 steals in 21.1 minutes played per game. Meanwhile, Peyton Watson is at the end of his rookie deal. The Nuggets already have heavy financial commitments to Nikola Jokic, Jamal Murray, and Aaron Gordon. The Nuggets do, of course, have time to work on a deal with Watson, as well as with all off-season conjectures, of course, time will tell. Speaking of the offseason, the Colorado Avalanche are hitting the ice at the team's practice facility at Family Sports Center. On Friday, new Avalanche left winger Jaden Schwartz was on hand in his new burgundy and blue. The 15-year veteran was wearing number 9 on his helmet, a foreshadowing of his New Jersey number with the Avs. Schwartz began his NHL career in 2012 wearing number 9 with the St. Louis Blues. Schwartz switched to number 17 after 3 years in honor of his sister, Mandy Schwartz, who wore number 17 for Yale before passing away of leukemia in 2011. Schwartz also wore number 17 for Seattle before coming to Colorado. Parker Kelly currently wears number 17 for the Avs. In the weather forecast for Denver and the metro area, cloudy skies overnight, our low reaching right about 70 degrees. Tomorrow afternoon, thunderstorms, a high in the low 90s, overnight low upper 60s. More of the same for Wednesday. Thursday, sunshine, low 90s for the high. Friday, more sunshine and our high in the mid to upper 90s. Currently here at KPOF, 87 degrees.
7: I'm David Baca, pastor of the Crossing Church in Westminster, with today's good news, Matthew 5:4. 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

0: That is greater vision this afternoon. Think about it there. Well, life is a little bit easier when we don't dwell on the things that are going on around us and think about what is ahead. Well, it's an age-old question, why do people suffer? And coming up in just a few moments, right after 5:30 tonight, Chuck Swindoll tackles that question on Insight for Living. 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
2: A good friend of mine was working at a soup kitchen recently, and a very demanding individual came through the line and said, "I want a full sandwich, not a half one." And my friend said, "Well, I've been told that you can only receive a half a sandwich and then vegetables and fruit as well." "Well, I'm a man," he said, "and I need a full sandwich, not just a half a sandwich. What kind of slipshod operation is this?" And my friend thought, boy, how demanding can you get? Later that day, my friend went to a Starbucks, and usually in this Starbucks, they had blueberry muffins. And he said, "I'd like a blueberry muffin." And they hadn't made any that day. And the fella said, "I'm sorry, we don't have any blueberry muffins today. And my friend said, "What in the world? Why don't you have any blueberry muffins? How in the world? I've come here for years and you always have blueberry muffins." And then it dawned on my friend, he was acting just like that homeless guy that he had seen that very day. My friend, sometimes we can be so unappreciative of what God gives, and always demanding more, always wanting more of his provision. And sometimes we become so ungrateful and unthankful for what God has already given. We become demanding. And sometimes when God doesn't come through like we want him to, when we want him to, we can become upset and frustrated and even start to lose faith. May we trust in the provision of God, always thankful for what he gives, how good and gracious the hands of God are, and may we be filled with thanksgiving constantly for what he's given, not what we wish we could already have. Let it be so, and let it be done to the glory of God's holy and saving name.
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Honey Melons this afternoon, and that's why we pray. Well, thanks for listening to KPOF. It's a delight to have you with us. By the way, be listening tonight at 10 o'clock when Greg and Aaron Smalley discuss how to repair a conflict, finding a true resolution, and moving forward with healing. That is on Focus on the Family. It's ahead at 10 o'clock tonight right here on KPOF. 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

0: such a beautiful voice. That is Tiffany Coburn this afternoon. Praise to the Lord. Well, taking a look at our weather forecast for Denver and the Metro, looking at cloudy skies overnight with lows near 70 degrees. Tomorrow and Wednesday afternoon thunderstorms, highs in the low 90s, overnight lows upper 60s. Then for Thursday, mostly sunshine, low 90s for the highs, more sunshine on our Friday, and our high in the mid 90s. Currently here at KPOF, it is 87 degrees.
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2: It's a question as old as time itself. Why do good people suffer? Not the ones who've walked away from God or compromised their integrity, but the faithful ones, the ones who've done everything right. Today on Insight for Living, Chuck Swindoll will dive headfirst into this issue as we begin our series, Job, a Man of Heroic Endurance. If life has ever felt not just difficult, but genuinely unfair, if you've ever wondered where God is in the middle of your pain, then you're in the right place. Chuck sets the stage.
3: If you have a Bible with you, I'd like to invite you to turn to the book of Job. If you're not familiar with your Bible, it's a large book just before Psalms, toward the center of the Bible. By the way, it's a good time for me to suggest, if you don't own your own copy of the Scriptures, and I find that more common than one would think, this would be a good time this week for you to go to a Christian bookstore and purchase, I would suggest, the New American Standard Bible, if you want to follow along with the text that I use. And be sure you get the whole Bible, not just the New Testament. And you may want to get a study Bible. It's a little more serious work. It has some helps in the bottom, and then you'll find out where I get all my ideas. You get a hold of a good study Bible, and then you'll begin to mark it, and it'll become your own. One of the great legacies we leave for our children and our children's children is our Bibles. I have my dad's Bible. I have a copy of one of my mother's Bibles. On occasion, it's very insightful to read through there, see the times they were praying for me, among other things. So anyway, Book of Job, let me read for you the first 12 verses of chapter 1. There was a man in the land of Uz whose name was Job. And that man was blameless, upright, fearing God, and turning away from evil. 7 sons and 3 daughters were born to him. His possessions also were 7,000 sheep, 3,000 camels, 500 yoke of oxen, 500 female donkeys, and very many servants. And that man was the greatest of all the men of the East. His sons used to go and hold a feast in the house of each one on his day. That probably refers to his birthday. On his day. And they would send and invite their 3 sisters to eat and drink with them. It came about when the days of feasting had completed their cycle that Job would send and consecrate them, rising up early in the morning and offering burnt offerings according to the number of them all. For Job said, "Perhaps my sons have sinned and cursed God in their hearts." Thus Job did continually. Now there was a day when the sons of God came to present themselves before the Lord. and Satan also came among them. The Lord said to Satan, "From where do you come?" Then Satan answered the Lord and said, "From roaming about on the earth and walking around on it." The Lord said to Satan, "Have you considered my servant Job? For there is no one like him on the earth, a blameless and upright man, fearing God and turning away from evil." Then Satan answered the Lord, "Does Job fear God for nothing? Have you not made a hedge about him and his house and all that he has on every side? You have blessed the work of his hands, and his possessions have increased in the land. But put forth your hand now and touch all that he has. He will surely curse you to your face." And the Lord said to Satan, "Behold, all that he has is in your power. Only do not put forth your hand on him." So Satan departed from the presence of the Lord.
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3: When Scott Peck picked up his pen to write his best-selling book, The Road Less Traveled, he began with a three-word blunt sentence, "Life is difficult." When the writer to the inspired book named Job picked up his stylus to write his book, he too could have begun with a blunt three-word sentence, "Life is unfair." Difficult, most of us have learned to handle. But unfair, something kicks in that makes it almost intolerable for us. Our drive for justice overrides our patience in pain. A couple of examples come to mind. You're born Canadian, and you're on ice skates almost for as far back as you can remember. And as you skate along the ice, you are dreaming as this little boy or this little girl with hope someday of making it to the Olympics. You fall more times than you can remember, but in every fall you learn another lesson. And in a period of time, you begin to skate very well. You get a special teacher, and in doing so, you also find a partner who will skate with you, also from your homeland. And the two of you skate along with dreams of being at the Winter Olympics. And then your moment comes. Your names are announced and you slide out on the ice, and then you do a performance, that routine, better than you've ever done it before. And you know when you finish, it was a gold medal performance. Until you see the scores. And your heart sinks. Life is difficult. As you read those numbers, you know that you'll get the silver medal, and another country will get the gold. In a few hours' time, however, you find out that the judging was skewed and that the competition was fixed. And in fact, one of the judges ultimately would be removed. You didn't know that at the time you hear. When you find out that it's unfair, that's a whole different subject. You can't bear the thought now of not getting what you have coming once you find out that it was judged unfairly. The second example doesn't have as good an ending. You're a single parent and you live 1,200 miles from a job offer that comes from Houston. And you give thought to moving you and your three children, who are all under the age of 15, down south so that you might get a job working for a company that is really going up. It's called Enron. And you become employed and you are involved not only in a fine job, but you begin to invest in the stock and, oh, it just seems like there's nothing but flashing green lights. The money is pouring in and the news is everywhere that this is the company to be a part of. They're even naming the new stadium after the Enron Corporation. Then you begin to hear something at the water fountain. The scuttlebutt around the office isn't very encouraging. You doubt it. You question it. In fact, you put it out of your mind because, after all, your entire retirement funds are there and your health benefits are there. And it isn't but a few more days and

years ago ran off with his secretary, and by the way, they're doing great. Both of them have a new car and fine jobs and no kids. And you now are going to move in with your aging parents, neither of whom is all that healthy. And the home just has 3 bedrooms. It isn't fair. It isn't fair. Welcome to Job's world. Without knowing it, you have just walked onto Job's turf. And to think some people believe the Bible is not relevant. This book to which I invite you to turn represents one of the oldest and best pieces of literature in all of time. Some would date it back to the days of Genesis. Certainly in light of Job's age, it falls in the category of being written during the days of the patriarchs. Martin Luther once referred to Job with the two words magnificent and sublime. The Scottish essayist, 19th century Thomas Carlyle, wrote, "There is nothing written in the Bible or out of it of equal literary merit." Victor Hugo, the French poet and author, concluded that Job is perhaps the greatest masterpiece of the human mind. Eugene Peterson, one of our contemporary writers, in the writing of the Wisdom books, in paraphrase, says this in the introduction of Job. "It is not only because Job suffered that he is important to us. It is because he suffered in the same ways that we suffer. In the vital areas of family, personal health, and material things. It is not suffering as such that troubles us. It is undeserved suffering." Almost all of us in our years of growing up, writes Peterson, have the experience of disobeying our parents and getting punished for it. When that discipline was connected with wrongdoing, it had a certain sense of justice to it. When we do wrong, we get punished. One of the surprises as we get older, however, is that we come to see that there is no real correlation between the amount of wrong we commit and the amount of pain we experience. An even larger surprise is that very often there is something quite the opposite. We do right and get knocked down. We do the best we are capable of doing, and just as we are reaching out to receive our reward, we are hit from the blind side and sent reeling. That's exactly what happened with Job. Life was not only difficult, life became, for Job, absolutely, categorically unfair. You may not know the story of Job, and so I might be shooting in the dark. Allow me a few moments for a quick and dirty analysis. He's a man of unparalleled piety. He's a man of well-deserved prosperity. He is a good and rich man, a fine husband, and a faithful father. In a quick and brutal sweep of calamities, he is reduced to a twisted mass of brokenness and grief. The extraordinary accumulation of back-to-back disasters are enough to finish off any one of us. Job is left penniless, homeless, helpless, and childless. Standing beside 10 fresh graves on a windswept hill, his wife heaving in sobs beside him, having heard him say, "Whether he gives or takes, we will follow him," she secretly whispers, "Just curse God and die." I have a friend who is in ministry, and I emailed him this past week, told him of my plans to go into the book of Job. He
He wrote back, warned me about watching out. You never know what happens when you get into books. How about?

0: often you become the very part of the story that you're preaching on. He also added, I have a friend who was driving across Texas one night searching for a radio station and tuned into a country preacher who was beginning a study on Job. He had titled his message, I can't eat by day, I can't sleep by night, and the woman I love don't treat me right. That's Job. And the only thing funny about the story is the title. There's no laughter in Job. Misery and mystery are added to the insult and injury of his experience. As he sits there covered with skin ulcers that are now erupting with pus, swelling his body with fever and maddeningly giving him an itch that will not go away, there are three friends that arrive. They sit and stare for 7 days and 7 nights without a word. Just imagine. First, they don't recognize him, which tells you something of the swelling and the sores all over him. And then they are at a loss for words. Unfortunately, they lost that loss for words. And when they spoke, they had nothing but blame. You're getting what you deserve. Though they couch it in much more philosophical terms. That was bad enough. But the misery turns to mystery with God's silence. If the words of the friends were hard to hear, the silence of God was intolerable. Not until the 38th chapter of the book does God speak. However long that took, if it were just months, try to imagine. You're the object of your alleged friend's accusations, and the heavens are brass as you plead for an audience with the Almighty. And nothing comes to you by way of comfort. And you have done nothing to deserve such pain. The book opens with a wonderful resume of a good man. Don't make Job into something other than a man. That's all he was. He's called a man. He's no superhuman being. He's no quasi-angel in human form. He's a man. He's just a man. Blessed for sure. But look at him as a person. There was a man in the land of Uz whose name was Job. That man was blameless. Doesn't mean perfect. It means he did not compromise with moral evil. He was a man whose business was handled with integrity. He was a man who was respected by those around him, whether in or outside the family. He was upright, fearing God, turning away from evil. And then the next most important part of him, following his character, would be his family. He's blessed with 7 sons, 3 daughters that have been born to him. By the time the story is told us in the text, they're all grown. This is a grandfather's life at its best, if you will. By now, he has amassed a remarkable number of possessions. Possessions had to do with these 7,000 sheep. The wool from the animals could be woven into fabric, which would be made into warm clothing for the cold winter days. The food would also be provided from them, and that would add to the diet. There were 3,000 camels. I would imagine Job ran a trucking business for the caravans that went from the east to the west, and his camels were for hire. And those camels became for him his own personal transportation. There were 500 yoke of oxen. Don't miss this. That means there were 1,000 of them. 2 yoke together to plow the fields. to cause the crops to be plowed and to be prepared, and the soil to be prepared for the growing of the food. And then there were 500 female donkeys. I scratched my head on that one and wondered why would that be mentioned, and I discovered in my study that in those days, female donkeys provided the delicacy of the day, donkey milk. And I thought, that's a delicacy I would do without if I lived in that day. Over and above that is a wonderful family, all grown. No diapers to change, no baths to give, no carpools, no big meals to prepare, no lunches. No boys with tattoos driving vans showing up and honking out front for the daughters. No daughters with nose rings and tattoos and pierced belly buttons to run around the house. These are all grown kids. This guy is rich and he's got it made, and no one is criticizing because there's nothing to criticize. Vernon McGee in his day wrote this about him. The man lived in the lap of luxury. He was Howard Hughes, John D. Rockefeller, Henry Ford, and the oil men of Texas, all rolled into one. When I read that, I thought McGee wrote that in the 1970s. Because by the late 1980s, the closest Texas oil men got to money was when they pumped gas at the Texaco station on the corner. Today, we would say he was Bill Gates, Donald Trump, Ross Perot, all wrapped up in one. Wealthy, good, godly, but not out of touch. You will notice he did have his concerns. His sons, verse 4, used to go and hold a feast in the house of each one on his day, and they would send and invite their three sisters to eat and drink with them. Came about when the days of feasting had completed their cycle, Job would send and consecrate them, rising up early in the morning and offering burnt offerings, according to the number of them all, offering up 10 burnt offerings in the name of each one of them, concerned that perhaps, maybe even in their hearts, there had been a little bit of profanity or perhaps an off-colored story that was told in the feasting. And Job was so concerned, not only for his walk, but for the walk of his children. Praying man, trusting man, priestly man, faithful man. What a man. One man writes, no disapproval of this pleasant life is expressed. It is a mark of good fortune, or rather of God's blessing. The finishing touch to this happy scene is the godly parent making doubly sure that all is well. What a man. At the end of verse 5, there must have been a pause. If this were a novel, you would change chapters, have a page go by, and move into another part of the story. If this were a film, it would be a slow fade out. You would sit in darkness for a few seconds, and then a bright scene would appear telling you you were in another setting at another time. If this were a stage play, the curtains would close at the end of verse 5. Audience was given a few moments to stretch and stand and sit back down for the opening of the curtains as the stagehand had changed it from heaven, from earth to heaven. But there is no such marking in the Bible. You just move quickly from verse 5 to verse 6. Don't let yourself do that. Learn to read the Bible, pacing yourself with the emotion of the moment.
1: 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I'm Bill Meyer. 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
4: Welcome to Breakpoint, a daily look at an ever-changing culture through the lens of unchanging truth. For the Colson Center, I'm John Stone Street. In recent days, a handful of public figures and popular podcasters have made a claim that Islamic regimes have been historically, quote, very kind to Christians. Those who make this claim are either willfully ignorant or they're advancing an agenda, because the historical record on this fact is certainly not ambiguous. For example, the claim that relations between Islam and the Christian world were peaceful for 500 years until the First Crusade is just plain false. Muhammad died in 632. By 732, Islam had already taken the Holy Land in North Africa from the Christian Byzantine Empire. It had also conquered Spain and advanced into France a few hundred miles from Paris. After taking additional land in southern France and establishing bases in the Alps, Muslims then launched raids into Germany. They sacked the outskirts of Rome. They took control of Sicily. In 1071, they defeated the Byzantines and took control of most of modern Turkey. 24 years later, the Byzantine emperor asked the Pope for help. That's what led to the First Crusade. Christians in these conquered territories were treated as dhimmis, second-class citizens, who were required to pay the jizya, a special tax and sign of submission that was often accompanied by ritual humiliations. Failure to pay the tax could result in death or enslavement or the destruction of the local church building. No public displays of Christianity were allowed, including the ringing of church bells or even praying aloud in one's own home if it was within earshot of a Muslim. No new churches could be built. No old churches could be repaired without permission, and that was rarely given. Criticism of Islam and evangelizing Muslims was strictly forbidden. In court, a Christian's testimony was worth less than a Muslim's. Christians could not have authority over a Muslim or have a house taller than the house of a Muslim. They could not bear arms or ride a horse. At times, they were even forced to wear distinctive clothing. Another claim that's made is that Muslim rulers protected Christian holy sites and repaired them when they were damaged. Again, nothing could be farther from the truth. Typically, important Christian holy sites were converted to mosques to show the victory of Islam. The most prominent example, of course, is Hagia Sophia in Istanbul, the largest church in Christendom for over 1,000 years. When the city fell to the Turks, it and other churches were desecrated and converted into mosques. An exception was the Church of the Holy Sepulchre in Jerusalem, perhaps because it was such a major pilgrimage site and it generated so much revenue for the caliph. However, in the year 1009, Caliph al-Hakim destroyed it. It lay in ruins for decades until his successor allowed the Byzantines to rebuild it, likely again to collect the pilgrimage revenues. 800 years later, the church was severely damaged by fire. Local Christians blame Muslims, but the official story is that it was caused by a candle or an oil lamp. The Ottomans did allow it to be repaired, but only using Christian funds that were donated from overseas. They did not pay for the repair. The same violence, of course, against Christians at the hands of Muslims continues today, with abductions, forced marriages, murders, arson of churches, and oppression of Christians in places like Pakistan and Egypt, and even increasingly in Europe. There's a prohibition against churches in Saudi Arabia and other Muslim countries, and of course the ongoing slaughter of Christians by Islamists in Nigeria, not to mention elsewhere in Africa. So no, Islam has not been kind to Christians, not even close. The only reason that many make this claim is to make the occasional anti-Christian acts by Israelis look worse than it is. But there's really no comparison here. Christians in Israel have many more rights and more freedoms than in any Muslim country, including in all of history. To claim otherwise is simply to ignore reality. For the Colson Center, I'm John Stone Street with Breakpoint.
5: Let's unwind now with 55 minutes of quiet time with quiet praise.